0: there for talks over the Strait of Hormuz.
1: The economic war that the U.S. is planning to wage against Iran. But I have to tell you something honestly. We Iranians are already feeling the impacts as the rial is on a downfall and the gold prices are soaring on a daily basis. The responsibility of the welfare of the people and the economic situation is all on the shoulders of the government. That's why we see more willingness among the members of the government, including the president, the vice president, more willingness toward the negotiations. That's why President Pezeshkian said Iran cannot continue with the war forever. We have to remember that the Iran political establishment is not just the government. We also have the IRGC. We have the Supreme Council of National Security. And also we have this newly elected leader, Moshe Khamenei. But for now, as you mentioned, government, Pezeshkian has more willingness toward negotiations. But to be honest, for now, it seems diplomacy has hit a wall and the U.S. has decided to
2: ease. The national currency, the rial, has plummeted to record lows, eroding whatever savings families had left. Desperate times have forced millions to take on second jobs. Teachers, government employees, and factory workers are now spending their evenings driving for internet taxi services just to cover basic expenses.
3: Skyrocketing prices are
0: making the move, with long-term yields moving lower. But strategists warn that it isn't going to fix the bigger problem, that being the high borrowing cost and mounting U.S. debt. Wall Street struggled Monday as a chip sell-off overshadowed a decline in the Treasury yields. The Nasdaq and S&P 500 both ending in the red. The Nasdaq down more than 0.7%.
4: On the currency market, with the loonie dropping by about 0.5% in one day, which further reduces Canada's purchasing power.
0: That was Karina Huber reporting from Montreal. Okay, coming up next on this program, it has been 3 weeks since Colombia was rocked by a major earthquake. Plus, a look at how fires are raging through the southwestern part of the United States. It has been 2 weeks since our mobilizing support as Colombia's president outlines the next steps. CGTN's Michelle Begay is in Bogota.
5: 2 weeks after a magnitude 7.4 earthquake struck western Colombia, the country's response is entering a new phase. On Monday, President Abelardo de las Priella visited Buenaventura, one of the cities affected by the disaster, where he addressed the government's plans for recovery and reconstruction.
6: The magnitude of this tragedy will proportionately receive the same response from the government. We aren't going to simply replace what was there. We are going to rebuild better than it was, with more security, more infrastructure, more possibilities, and more jobs, and keeping a better future in mind for our communities.
5: The challenge ahead for Colombia is enormous. Authorities say rebuilding the hardest hit communities could take years. And according to the government's preliminary estimate, the earthquake has caused more than 13 billion U.S. dollars in economic losses at today's exchange rates. Schools are among the buildings left in ruins. In Quibdó, in the department of Chocó, Colombian singer Shakira toured damaged classrooms and called attention to the challenge of getting children.
0: Wildfire is rapidly spreading in the U.S. state of Nevada. A state of emergency has been declared in the affected areas, which include Reno and parts of Lake Tahoe. The Nevada National Guard has been activated. Meanwhile, Hawaii feeling the effects of a tropical depression. Reed Binion reports on the extreme weather across the United States.
7: As always, life safety and firefighter safety is going to be our number one priority.
8: Crews in Nevada are racing to contain a massive wildfire that started over the weekend.
9: We just recently finished containment on another one. That one was more in our rural communities. This is coming within the city of Reno limits, densely populated.
8: The Hawk Fire in northwest Reno started Saturday. By Sunday evening, it had exploded in size, growing to roughly 15,000 acres, according to officials. Time-lapse video from across the border in California showing just how fast the blaze spread. Authorities say the fire was human-caused, but there's no indication yet that it was intentionally set. As of Sunday night, 90,000 residents had been urged to evacuate, with 42,000 under mandatory evacuation orders by Sunday afternoon, according to officials. Hundreds of people spending the night.
10: The difference is not always obvious. It has to be discovered.

There are always different sides to a story. We put the focus on the details. To see more, to understand better. CGTN. See the difference.

0: Welcome back, everyone. The second World Humanoid Robot Games is underway in Beijing. These robots are competing across competitive sports and scenarios based on challenges, including traditional human challenges. Our reporter Jen Chiachi has more.
1: Behind me right now, the 400-meter obstacle race final is underway. This is the day three of the second World Humanoid Robot Games, and the robots are already breaking human records. A humanoid clocked 9.39 seconds in the 100-meter sprint, faster than Usain Bolt's world record. But the bigger story is autonomy. In most events, robots now operate fully autonomously, a major upgrade from last year. And these games go far beyond the track. Robots are being tested on restaurant service, emergency response, industrial assembly, and more. What we are seeing is essentially a full-body stress test, from AI models and algorithms to hardware performance. And the games are bringing together players from across the robotic supply chain. Look at who's here. Universities, AI startups, robot makers, automakers, and component suppliers. The big question for investors and the industry is, can these machines move from competition floor into the real world? If we look at the financial market, there's already strong momentum. Shares in Unitree, one of China's best-known humanoid robot makers, surged more than fivefold on its Shanghai debut last Wednesday. So this isn't just a robot competition. It's a live test of how quickly humanoid robotics can move from impressive demos to commercial reality. By hosting an event of this scale, Beijing is positioning itself as a major hub for this fast-growing industry. And these games are becoming a window into where the global humanoid industry is heading next. Chen Jiaqi, CGTN, Beijing.
0: And Beijing also hosted the World Robot Conference. Last week's event showcased how robots are moving from flashy demonstrations to real-world jobs. Now, the event included
2: me discussing about how the robots started to move out of the labs and being able to perform certain tasks in a reliable manner. I think this year we have started to see a lot more demonstration of commercially viable use cases, and a lot of them are seemingly capable of being able to replace what the humans are doing in actual world. I think we probably still need to see a lot more demonstrations and perhaps a more mature discussion around business models and how we can actually monetize all these use cases before we can talk about them being largely scaled up and adopted across the industry.
3: So can you talk a little bit more about the World Humanoid Robot Games? Is this an opportunity for scientists to sort of figure out where humanoid robots can actually show their strongest capabilities?
2: 100%. If we were to put all these robots in very challenging conditions and put them together to perform, let's say, ultra complex tasks, it does help us and as a research community to push the limits of all these systems and be able to monitor how they will respond under strenuous condition. I think the challenge right now is how do we get beyond what is being pre-programmed or what is being expected to be a more synchronous task and move into a more complex and highly unstructured task resolution situation.
3: So what industries do you think are going to be first experiencing these humanoid robots? Are we talking kind of factories, warehouses, manufacturing industry, or could it even extend to retail, hospitality, and in the home?
2: I think right now we are definitely seeing a lot more robotics adoption in scenarios where it's a lot more structured, it's a lot more clear, like factories and warehouses where there are clear business processes and repetitive tasks. We do want to see, or we do hope that humanoid robots is best at delivering their value ultimately in human specific environment. This refers to, as you said, sort of retails and sort of elderly homes and perhaps even our own home. But to get there, there is a few

0: curdles along the way that the robot needs to clear. It has to have really good functional safety. It has to be trusted based on the security. And then it needs to have a different type of data, will require a different type of, to be performing different type of environment. You do need the vendors to be prepared for that future. I think there is another element to all this whereby for a lot of the highly regulated use cases, you probably need a lot more regulations and guidelines and policies to be in place to ensure that all these robots are performing the tasks to the requirements and meet all the regulatory standards.
1: When we talk about the US ban on humanoid robots citing cybersecurity risks, can you talk a little bit about why Washington is so concerned about these robots? And also, whether or not it's doing itself, America is doing itself an injustice by cutting itself off from that competitive nature of production and shared intelligence.
0: I think what we are seeing right now is definitely, let's say, a friendly competition between the US and China in terms of how they approach the scalability and the democratization of humanoid robotics technology.
2: And our thanks for that interview. Okay, stay here. Coming up, Latin America holds some of the world's richest deposits of lithium and copper, and they are critical to clean energy transition. We're going to look at the region's growing role in that shift. That's coming up next, right here on Global Business.
3: Making sense of the overwhelming wave of information means cutting through the noise to shine a light on the heart of the story and making room for new perspectives. True understanding means the ability to see events from more than one
4: side. Ferrying goods to and from a growing industrial hub that is breathing life into Argentina's struggling economy.
5: Here we have access to a lot of natural resources in the salt flats. We have brine available that naturally contains concentrations of lithium ions.
4: Challenges, not least convincing some local communities of its benefits. Mining companies say they hold extensive talks with communities to reach agreements before any expansion.
6: The most important thing here is water and having a decent life. We have the right to a healthy place to live, and that's something the government should support us on, but it doesn't. It's like we are a thorn in the side of companies that want to come here.
7: Far from Latin America, it has had ties in terms of commercial interactions. Both China and Japan have had trade ties and with China. And that I find to be a very refreshing kind of development in this context, because the green energy transition is important for everyone and it shouldn't be politicized. It should be whoever is able to do it more efficiently, who is able to supply the resources, find the investment, should be allowed to.
2: And it's interesting that Trump has really made it one of his mantras to keep China out of that region, but it's just impossible. They have so many ties.
7: In terms of equipment, transport equipment, the whole works.
2: Yeah, we don't
7: so,
2: have.
7: I think. Yeah.
2: I'm sorry. We only have about a minute left. But looking ahead 10 years, could clean energy become the defining economic relationship between China and Latin America?
7: Yes, I think so. It may well be the case. That this is one of the key defining aspects of the relationship. And then also, tourism is increasingly becoming important. You're seeing many more Chinese tourists going to Latin America, and the growth there has been quite remarkable.
2: Salim Ali, thank you so much for your insight. We certainly appreciate it. Okay, coming up, the low-tech toy that's selling out everywhere and sending some kids to the hospital. We'll explain. Stay right here.
8: Modern vitality, born of ancient civilizations. Asia exemplifies diversity in its best sense and welcomes changes at the fastest pace. Asia Today brings you the headlines from the most populous continent, puts in focus politics, economies, and faces.

0: takes you on a tour of the sights from the region and beyond.
1: Images may appear to be identical, but looks can be deceiving. The difference is not always obvious. It has to be discovered. There are always different sides to a story. We put the focus on the details. To see more, to understand better. 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

0: Welcome back, everyone. The latest toy trend hitting stores and social media is not about games. It's about your senses.
1: Of uses, from playing and de-stressing to collecting and trading, making them ideal for both kids and adults. But there's one fidget brand that's prized above all the rest, Nido. The company has made variations of their squishy, dough-like toys for nearly a decade. However, demand for Nido toys, particularly the Nice Cube, has grown 10 times since the fall of last year. But it's not all fun and games in the fidget world. The most popular squishies like Nido are no longer cheap or widely available. While the Nice Cube would typically cost you $5.99 direct from manufacturer shilling, the company is struggling to keep up with demand. Their website, often out of stock. Squishy collectors line up at stores before they even open. Retailers sell out within hours. Even Amazon has trouble keeping popular squishies like Nido in stock. Customers shopping for the most viral squishies often get hit with price hikes at major retailers, and that's if they can even find them in stores. Resale markets see prices jump even further, with toys like the Nido Cube going from anywhere from $12 to $30. The trend has also generated a lucrative counterfeit market, with knockoffs being sold everywhere from gas stations and souvenir stores to social media shops and knockoff websites. Nido even put out a statement warning fans to only shop at trusted brick-and-mortar retailers. Then there's the viral online Nido challenge. The trend encourages kids to put the gel-filled squishies in the microwave to make them softer and easier to stretch. But the challenge has led to serious injuries, including second and third degree burns on kids. Doctors warn heating the products for as little as 15 seconds can cause the toy to rupture and spray blistering hot gel. Nido has responded, warning users against microwaving, heating, or freezing their products. And labels on the packaging explicitly warn users as well. But despite the concerns, kids, parents, and kidults alike continue to jump on the fidget bandwagon. And with the fidget toy market valued at more than $9.5 billion globally, the toy industry is unlikely to slow down.

0: clarity and improve concentration for people with ADHD. Some people tend to fidget, and sometimes that's through their hands. And while that can not only be distracting to them, it can also be distracting to others, especially for students. So having toys like Goliath's Clickies, where they can just click something, or something like Moose Toys Gooey Gooeys, where it's slime, they can bring it on the go. It gives them something to do, but also helps them to improve their concentration and focus.
1: Excellent. And so this was the I guess, the first one out, this kind of little devil. And this was called the, what was this called again?
0: Fidget spinners.
1: Fidget spinners, so simple. But this is the clicky, what do you call this?
0: These are clickies.
1: And show how, I mean, you really, it's just like a, like on a keyboard, but I have a couple of little characters that, you know, kids are going to be able to relate to. And I guess it can be that soothing way.
0: It can be very soothing, especially as with the clickies, it even comes with a key clip so they can actually bring it on the go. So it's not just for at home. It's also great for them to bring here as well.
1: You know, in the wonderful setup story we had to you joining us, we talked about kids who were doing some things with these that just don't make sense. And but kids are kids. So what are the problems? So if they get your hand on a kind of a dumpling bun type thing here, but they could put this in the microwave, freezer, then what happens?
0: Yeah, so there's always going to be a concern with kids and how they play with things. But the important thing for parents to encourage is for them to play with it as intended. All of these toys here are intended for stress relief, intended for just playing. It's not intended for microwaves. And even though kids are seeing these things through social media and that's how they learn about these brands, it's important to know that you shouldn't just follow everything you see online.
1: Okay, walk me through like how much these things are and what is the attraction for someone my age? Because, you know, if you let these out here, I wouldn't get anything done for the next 13 minutes.
0: Yeah. So as you can see, there is a variety. It's not just the squishies. There's also soft ones. There's like stress balls that are getting new ones with new characters. Like this one's from Horizon Group USA. It's K-pop Demon Hunters. It's their slimy goop.
1: Well, let me see that one.
0: Yeah. It's very much like a stress ball. And that's kind of the point for these sensory toys is that while they are for kids, it also is for adults because it's very much a way for them to reset their minds as well when they're having stressful days, kind of having something to just hold and help them get a little bit of a break in between their days.
1: It really does kind of get caught up in these. And you say that there's kind of a pause in the supply chain right now. So if you have your hands on them, you're lucky. But if you don't, what's going to happen? And again, the price, are these reasonable or do you walk out and think, oh man, I just spent $48 on 4 ounces of squishy butter.
0: I think one of the great things about sensory toys is that they are great for families on a budget. Even all the ones I have here at their lowest range are easily $4.99. So it's very easy for them to grab when they are in stock. I think the important thing to know is those counterfeits. There's a lot of them on the market and you don't know what they're made of. It could be toxic materials and they don't follow those standards and regulations that legitimate companies do. So even if you see something online or in stores and it seems too good to be true, it's probably a knockoff.
1: Taylor, you have 15 seconds. Tell me what's your favorite toy and why, or do you have any toy envy because of the stuff I have going on here?
0: I don't know if I have a favorite, but I have to say I do love ones that I can just kind of squish, keep at my desk, because again, I might not be a kid, but I do love that sensory play.
1: And Isabella Diaz, who did our story, let me play with this, and it's got the crunchy too. But Taylor Battle, thank you so much, and come back anytime. We love talking about this.
0: Please, I would be happy to be here.
1: Okay, thanks again. Okay, coming up on our program, from water to the arena, the China sports scene keeps expanding. We'll tell you more after the break.

profiles of industry movers and shakers, tech mavericks, and policymakers. We drill down on their success. We ask how they set strategy and how they navigate in an increasingly competitive market. Real talk, real business. Join the conversation. 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

0: One of the most prestigious tournaments in global esports, Dota 2, the International 2026, wrapped up in Shanghai this past weekend. The event marked the return of the flagship championship to China after years of anticipation. Chen Tong picks up the story.
1: After a fierce four-day main event battle, Team Spirit from Russia were crowned champions this year. Dota has a history spanning more than two decades, with millions of players worldwide. That enduring global following is one reason the tournament has generated so much attention.
2: I don't know much about the game, but I can feel all the excitement here. After 7 years, the competition is back to Shanghai, attracting fans from all over the world.
1: Tickets incredibly sold out within 5 minutes of release on June 10th, and has attracted fans from 73 countries and regions.
3: For me, it's a dream, and we have a beautiful opportunity to go to China, first one, and second one, it's international. For me, it's wow, it's something incredible.
4: I've been playing Dota like for 10 years or more, maybe. I'm feeling so excited. Thank you so much, Shanghai, for giving us a possibility to come.
1: There are also esports KOLs who came to Shanghai for the very first time, who couldn't wait to explore the city.
5: I want to just watch it Disneyland, and I want to shopping because this is a Shanghai.
1: Beyond intense in-game battles, the Shanghai event highlights the integration of esports and urban culture. A special orchestra performance was held in July, along with pop-up installations at Shanghai's major shopping malls.
6: Many of our players are young people and they want to learn about China and Shanghai. This tournament is a great opportunity to enrich their travel plans. They come to China not only to discover scenic spots, but their favorite competitions too and explore the local culture. This is a new lifestyle for the youth.
1: Shanghai has been working for years to establish itself as a global esports hub. In the first half of this year, the city hosted about a quarter of offline esports competitions held across China, while its number of esports clubs ranks first nationwide. The Dota 2 tournament is another opportunity for Shanghai to strengthen its position on the global esports stage. Chen Tong, CGTN, Shanghai.
0: And before we go, China's sports calendar is making room for emerging disciplines. As back-to-back wakeboarding and wake surfing competitions wrap up in Chengdu and Beijing, let's take a look.
7: Wake surfing, wakeboarding, cable wakeboarding. Three ways of riding the water, all on display here in Chengdu. American rider Gavin Stuckey claimed two titles here, weeks after taking silver in the open men's event at the World Championships in Beijing.
8: There's definitely more opportunities now to compete in China versus when I started. I never would have imagined competing in China, and here I am for the second time doing my third event here in China. So the opportunities are there.

0: and I think they are just going to keep on growing. And here in China is, I'm happy to say, it's one of the best I've ever been treated at an event. So that reason alone, I look forward to coming back.
1: Bringing international riders back is one sign of a growth. But for a relatively niche sport like this, hosting more events is only part of the picture. The bigger question is whether these events can help build a stronger base at home.
2: You know, in wake sports, what's popular and what you need is you need a lot of people, you need to be in warm weather, you need to have affluency, and China has all of that. We like to see is when we come up to events and we see a younger generation and them participating, we know that there's good life in the sport.
1: For local riders, that growing base is also changing where they can compete and who they can compete against.
3: Before we have the competition in China, we must to fly into the US, fly into Japan, like a lot of countries we must to go. So I think if we having the competition at China, it is very, very good over here. And then also we could to let other country people to just meeting over here.
1: And access can continue after the medals are handed out. Sanjia Lake hosted wake sports at last year's World Games. This spring, its cable park open to the public with beginner instruction for first-time riders.
4: You know, what we've really been working on is getting more young people into this sport. So we offer beginner-level lessons. We also run programs like summer camps for kids. We provide one-on-one professional training for complete beginners. And this is a sport that people can fall in love with from age 6 all the way up to 60.
1: Wake sports are part of a wider shift. Pickleball, frisbee, flag football, climbing, BMX, and fitness racing are also finding a bigger place in China's sports scene. For emerging sports, the real impact of a competition may be seen after it ends, and how many people decide to give the sport a try.
5: That's it for this edition of Global Business. I'm Sean Caleb in Washington. Thanks so much for watching.

0: We are launching an economic onslaught against Iran's financial connections around the globe.
1: The White House announces an unprecedented assault on Iran's already battered economy. The rial drops to a record low against the US dollar. And southern China struggles to dry out after days of torrential rains from Typhoon Nara as another typhoon makes landfall in eastern Fujian province. And tens of thousands of people in Nevada urged to evacuate as crews battle a growing wildfire from the air and on the ground. Hi, and thanks for joining us. I'm Sally Ihan in Washington, D.C. We begin with what the Trump administration calls the biggest economic offensive over...
2: Noon Besant shared more specific details about Operation Economic Outcast. He says the United States will target five major revenue streams for Tehran, like oil, digital assets, technology, gold, and shipping. As part of the new strategy, the U.S. will broaden the scope of secondary sanctions by targeting countries that maintain economic ties with Iran. The Trump administration says that countries and entities that don't cut ties with Tehran will be cut off completely from the dollar-based financial system. Besant says all options are on the table and Trump will use every agency and every authority available to launch the economic offensive. He told reporters that a major financial institution will be sanctioned this week and countries that continue doing business with Iran will become global pariahs. Ahead of the announcement, Tehran issued a warning of its own. The head of Iran's Supreme National Security Council told Iranian media, quote, Tehran does not seek to expand war in the region, but if countries neighboring Iran cooperate with the Americans in the economic war, we will target their assets. And Monday, the Iranian economy minister told state TV that Tehran is fully prepared to face a new round of economic pressure, and Iran reportedly has a two-year plan to counter Washington's latest sanctions. Monday, Besant described the next steps of the financial operation like this.
0: And to those who enable Tehran, do not discount the cost of testing Washington's resolve. No nation should expect to enjoy the rewards of our system while helping those who seek to destroy it. It is now a time for world leaders to make a decision between prosperity and isolation, peace and terror, America and Iran. The campaign we begin today will gather force with every day that follows, and it will not end until this regime stands alone.
2: Besant says no country is above U.S. sanctions, and Trump will reach out directly to world leaders in the coming days. Back to you.
1: Iran says it would not bow to the escalating pressure campaign and threatening reprisals against countries that joined the U.S. economic war. Back-channel negotiations are still continuing. Pakistan's army chief is in Tehran to try and break the deadlock in talks between the U.S. and Iran. And on Tuesday, Oman's foreign minister is headed there for talks over the Strait of Hormuz. Safar Sarimi is in Tehran with more.
3: About the responses to U.S. threats, the tone here is defiant. Top Security Chief Mohsen Rezai, the Secretary of Supreme Council of National Security and former IRGC commander, said that if the countries in the region join the economic warfare against Iran, Iran will halt oil flow out of the Strait of Hormuz, and the U.S. assets in those countries will be targeted. And also, Ismail Paghaei today in Iran's foreign ministry press briefing said that the country will not, Iran will not allow the end of war set based on the terms and conditions of the aggressor. So foreign ministry, the IRGC, they are all saying one thing, Iran will not give up the war, not the military war, but also the economic war that U.S. is planning to wage against Iran. But I have to tell you something honestly. We Iranians are already feeling the impacts as the rial is on a downfall and the gold prices are soaring on a daily basis. The responsibility of the welfare of the people and the economic situation is all on the shoulders of the government. That's why we see more willingness among the members of the government, including the president, the vice president, more willingness toward the negotiations. That's why President Pezeshkian said Iran cannot continue with the war forever. We have to remember that the Iran political establishment is not just the government. We also have the IRGC. We have the Supreme Council of National Security. And also we have this newly elected leader, Mojtaba Khamenei. But for now, as you mentioned, government, Pezeshkian has more willingness toward negotiations. But to be honest, for now, it seems diplomacy had has hit a wall, and the U.S. has decided to ramp up the economic pressure on Iran. So I think the next few days will be very important, and some analysts that I've talked to, they even speculate there might be another round of military conflict between Iran and the U.S.
1: Trade tensions between the U.S. and Canada are ratcheting up. The U.S. says it will impose new tariffs on automotive imports if Canada retaliates for U.S. tariffs that went into effect over the weekend. The latest round of trade tensions

0: began after talks between the two countries collapsed on Friday night. CGTN's Nitza Soledad Perez is in Florida, where Canadian expats are watching the dispute unfold.
1: Finding those areas of mutual cooperation.
2: Trade talks between the United States and Canada, longtime allies, collapsed last week, and the fallout is reaching Canadians far from the border. On Hollywood Beach, Florida, a longtime second home for many Canadians who winter here, so-called snowbirds, and retirees who reside here year-round, are watching the relationship unravel between the two countries they call home.
3: I think it's a lot of egos involved, and one is trying to outdo the other. As a Canadian, we can do without Trump and his ludicrousy.
4: Do you think it's going to affect your people?
3: No, I don't think so. I think we're much stronger than what the Americans feel or think.
5: I'm in favor of it. I don't think he should pulverize Canada, but he needs to make them wake up. It's been a long time, and it's a long time coming.
6: I don't think it's unfair at all. The two countries are going to separate, and at the end of the day, they're not going to be friends. So I just think that's pretty sad for myself as a Toronto citizen.
2: In Washington, officials are trying to downplay the tariffs' impact. And in Ottawa, the government is preparing to retaliate and threaten to escalate further still. The new U.S. tariffs, 50% on a wide range of Canadian goods, from lumber to hockey equipment, took effect after negotiations broke down last week. But U.S. officials say they don't expect a spike in inflation.
7: This covers 0.06% of U.S. consumption. The vast majority of goods that our small businesses trade in are made in the USA or they're duty-free. So this is something where we don't actually expect a huge impact.
2: Canada's prime minister has promised to match the tariffs dollar for dollar starting September 8th.
8: But an attitude at the negotiation table that Canada is a subsidiary of the United States. The Canadian industry is going to be disadvantaged relative to American industry. That we're going to set up terms so that over time, Canadian industry is going to face constant headwinds. That's not something we're going to accept.
2: The fight may not stop there. Trump is threatening more tariffs. While Ontario's premier warns Canada could cut off electricity and critical minerals if tensions keep rising. For Canadians who've built lives on this side of the border, the trade war isn't abstract. It's a personal question of identity, cost, and allegiance to their second home. Nitza Soledad Perez, CGTN, Hollywood, Florida.
0: Still ahead, back-to-back typhoons battering parts of China, plus Colombia.
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0: Welcome back. Typhoon Gnari has made landfall in China's Fujian province. The storm is bringing torrential rains and powerful winds to coastal and southern areas. Up to 250 millimeters is forecast for some. Fujian has raised its flood control emergency response. Gnari is expected to move northwest as its intensity weakens. And elsewhere in China, communities are still dealing with the aftermath of the last typhoon, Nara. Floodwaters have devastated Guangxi, Jiang Autonomous Region after days of torrential rain. In the hardest hit areas, thousands of residents have been evacuated, while some areas remain cut off. CGTN's Wang Hui is there.
1: Floodwaters have swept through streets, cut off communities, and left debris piled along the Mingjiang River in Ningming County, one of the areas hardest hit by Typhoon Nara. Days of heavy rain have pushed the river levels sharply higher, forcing thousands of residents from their homes. And the water is not done rising yet.
2: Now I'm on the bank of the Mingjiang River, which is the main waterway of this place. The flooding here is quite severe, and we can tell that the water level is almost reaching the bank here. And the peak flood is expected to arrive at about 2 a.m. on 25th.
1: And authorities say the danger is not over yet. Rescue teams are still trying to reach communities cut off by flooded roads and disrupted communications.
3: We're doing everything we can to search for and evacuate
4: behind.
1: Access is gradually being restored. According to Kuang, the Chongzuo Aidian Expressway, one of the main routes into Ningming, has reopened after sections were temporarily closed by the flooding. Across Guangxi, official figures show the disaster had affected about 61,000 people in six cities as of Sunday evening. Around 54,000 people had been relocated as firefighters and emergency crews continue the rescue and drainage operations. Wang Hui, CGTN, Ningming County, Guangxi, Zhuang Autonomous Region.
0: It's been 2 weeks since a deadly earthquake devastated Western Colombia. The emergency response is now shifting to the long-term work of reconstruction. Celebrities and ordinary citizens are mobilizing support as the president outlines the next steps. CGTN's Michelle Begay is in Bogota.
5: 2 weeks after a magnitude 7.4 earthquake struck Western Colombia, the country's response is entering a new phase. On Monday, President Abelardo de las Priella visited Buenaventura, one of the cities affected by the disaster, where he addressed the government's plans for recovery and reconstruction.
6: The magnitude of this tragedy will proportionately receive the same response from the government. We aren't going to simply replace what was there. We are going to rebuild better than it was, with more security, more infrastructure, more possibilities, and more jobs, and keeping a better future in mind for our communities.
5: The challenge ahead for Colombia is enormous. Authorities say rebuilding the hardest hit communities could take years. And according to the government's preliminary estimate, the earthquake has caused more than $13 billion in economic losses at today's exchange rates. Schools are among the buildings left in ruins. In Quibdó, in the department of Chocó, Colombian singer Shakira toured damaged classrooms and called attention to the challenge of getting children back into school.
7: So this weekend we've already raised $1 million, which we'll be able to allocate and channel towards rebuilding schools in Chocó.
5: That same show of solidarity grew nationally on Sunday as some of Colombia's best-known artists came together in Bogotá for a benefit concert called Colombia, Voces por la Vida. More than 30 artists performed free. Organizers said all proceeds from ticket sales would support families and help rebuild communities affected by the earthquake. The money will help rebuild walls, but it cannot replace the people who were lost. In Cali, candles now burn near the collapsed Torres del Limonar residential complex. Nadia Valecillos lost her mother, Rosalba, when her building collapsed.
7: And now, as the days go by, I miss my mom more and more because, well, my mom was my friend, my support, everything.
5: For the families gathered around these candles, recovery will also mean learning to live with the memory of those lost. Michelle Begasi.

0: UTN, Bogota, Colombia.
1: Earthquake recovery also underway in Venezuela, which was hit by a pair of devastating earthquakes in June. Residents are still struggling to rebuild in hard-hit coastal city of La Guaira. Access to beaches are limited and tourism, essential to the city's economy, is at a standstill. Volunteers and heavy machinery are working around the clock to clear debris.
2: As for hope, honestly, I can't give you a message of hope because we are all still in shock. I have not even had time to mourn my relatives because I have been here on the front lines because they need me. Because I know that if my mother were one of the ones who had been saved, that lady would be here and would be fighting for all of her neighbors.
1: Some 6,400 people died in the quakes, which also caused nearly $20 billion in damage. 17,000 people were injured, including hundreds who lost limbs. Cody Weddle reports on their long road to recovery.
3: The recovery process for Karina Bechara is only in its initial phases. The 48-year-old must wait for her residual lower limbs to heal completely before being fitted for a prosthetic. Learning to properly walk with the new leg could take up to a year. Doctors estimate that over 200 people lost limbs when two powerful earthquakes struck Venezuela in late June. Most of them were inside the hundreds of buildings that collapsed. Bechara says a piece of furniture weighing over 200 kilograms landed on her 2 feet when her 14-story apartment building
4: clinics on hospitals with infections, with a lot of problems physically, and trying to get better. A lot are now in therapy, like psychological therapy, physical therapy, and getting ready for their prosthetics.
3: Bianca Damaso runs the clinic with her father. They've teamed up with two other organizations to identify new amputees and fund their new prosthetics, which can cost tens of thousands of dollars. 24-year-old Ricardo Contreras is among one of the first to learn his treatment will be fully funded. He lost his two parents in the earthquake and now lives with his grandmother. He's eager to learn to walk again.
5: Every day is a new achievement. I'm moving forward and evolving so that I can start using my prosthetics.
6: Those charities helping new amputees hope to collect $2 million to cover expenses for as many people as possible. Experts say that just knowing they will walk again provides a psychological boost to continue with the process and overcome the trauma from the earthquake. Cody Weddle, CGTN, La Guaira, Venezuela.
1: A record heat wave in Europe putting pressure on public transportation. How an age-old system in the UK is sweltering under extreme heat. Coming up.
7: Images may appear to be identical, but looks can be deceiving. The difference is not always obvious. It has to be discovered. There are always different sides to a story. Past.
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10: 25 and 2026 has become an increasingly contentious issue, and it's forced some to stage strike action.
11: Cabs are getting up to, you know, 45 degrees. So the driver is, you know, unbelievably fatigued, very hot. And it makes it really difficult to drive, to concentrate. You know, we're having members report.

0: President Xi Jinping hosts the King of Jordan in Beijing and calls for a comprehensive ceasefire in the Middle East. Typhoon Kinari makes landfall in Fujian, while Guangxi faces rising floodwaters from the last typhoon, Nara. And China's sports calendar is making more room for emerging disciplines.
1: Hello and thank you for joining us. I'm Sally Ihan in Washington, D.C. President Xi Jinping...
2: A 21-gun salute was fired at Tiananmen Square as the national anthems of China and Jordan were played.

0: King, accompanied by Xi, inspected a guard of honor of the Chinese People's Liberation Army before the two leaders watched the ceremonial march pass. The two leaders held talks after the ceremony. During their talks, Xi said China and Jordan have always treated each other with mutual respect and equality and pursued mutually beneficial cooperation since establishing diplomatic ties, providing a vivid example of win-win cooperation and mutual learning between countries with different social systems and of different sizes. The two countries established a strategic while expanding cooperation in digital economy, artificial intelligence, and green energy. He also called for broader exchanges in education, culture, science and technology, and tourism. King Abdullah II said Jordan highly values its relations with China and is committed to deepening cooperation in justice based on international law. King Abdullah II expressed appreciation for China's position on Middle East affairs and its support for the just cause of Arab countries, saying Jordan is ready to maintain close communication with China and continue efforts to ease tensions in the region. Following the talks, the two leaders witnessed the signing of multiple cooperation documents covering areas including diplomacy, trade and economy, industrial and supply chains, and justice. China and Jordan also issued a joint statement on deepening their strategic partnership. Later in the evening, Xi hosted a welcoming banquet for King Abdullah II at the Golden Hall of the Great Hall of the People.
1: Foreign Minister Wang Yi said China aims to build a more solid, higher quality and more substantial strategic partnership with Kuwait. He made the remarks at a meeting in Beijing with his Kuwaiti counterpart. Wang stressed that the current situation in the Middle East has once again reached a critical juncture, adding that parties involved should return to the negotiating table as soon as possible. The Kuwaiti foreign minister said his country appreciates China's constructive role in the U.S.-Israel-Iran conflict and is willing to strengthen communication and coordination with China. Typhoon Gnari has made landfall in Fujian province. The storm is bringing torrential rains and powerful winds to coastal and southern areas. Up to 250 millimetres is forecast for some. Fujian has raised its flood control emergency response. Gnari is expected to move northwest as it weakens. And elsewhere in China, communities are still dealing with the aftermath of last typhoon.

0: Floodwaters have devastated Guangxi after days of torrential rain. In the hardest hit areas, thousands of residents have been evacuated, while some areas remain cut off. CGTN's Wang Hui is there.
1: Floodwaters have swept through streets, cut off communities, and left debris piled along the Mingjiang River in Ningming County, one of the areas hardest hit by Typhoon Nara. Days of heavy rain have pushed the river levels sharply higher, forcing thousands of residents from their homes. And the water is not done rising yet.
2: Now I'm on the bank of the Mingjiang River, which is the main waterway of this place. The flooding here is quite severe, and we can tell that the water level is almost reaching the bank here. And the peak flood is expected to arrive at about 2 a.m. on 25th.
1: And authorities say the danger is not over yet. Rescue teams are still trying to reach communities cut off by flooded roads and disrupted communications.
3: We're doing everything we can to search for and evacuate residents. So far, 19,163 people have been relocated across the county. Some residents remain unreachable because of blocked roads and disrupted communications. Rescue teams are reaching those communities by boat and on foot to make sure no household and no one is left behind.
1: Access is gradually being restored. According to Kuang, the Chongzuo Aidian Expressway, one of the main routes into Ningming, has reopened after sections were temporarily closed by the flooding. Across Guangxi, official figures show the disaster had affected about 61,000 people in six cities as of Sunday evening. Around 54,000 people had been relocated as firefighters and emergency crews continued rescue and drainage operations. Wang Hui, CGTN, Ningming County, Guangxi, Zhuang Autonomous Region.
0: The World Humanoid Robot Games is underway in Beijing. These robots are competing across competitive sports and scenario-based challenges, including traditional human ones. Our reporter Cheng Jiaqi has more.
4: Behind me right now, the 400-meter obstacle race final is underway, and the robots are already breaking human records. A humanoid clocked 9.39 seconds in the 100-meter sprint, faster than Usain Bolt's world record. But the bigger story is autonomy. In most events, robots now operate fully autonomously, a major upgrade from last year. And these games go far beyond the track. Robots are being tested on restaurant service, emergency response, industrial assembly, and more. What we are seeing is essentially a full-body stress test, from AI models and algorithms to hardware performance. And the games are bringing together players from across the robotic supply chain. Look at who's here. Universities, AI startups, robot makers, automakers, and component suppliers. The big question for investors and the industry is, can these machines move from competition floor into the real world? If we look at the financial market, there's already strong momentum. Shares in Unitree, one of China's best-known humanoid robot makers, surged more than fivefold on its Shanghai debut last Wednesday. So this isn't just a robot competition. It's a live test of how quickly humanoid robotics can move from impressive demos to commercial reality. By hosting an event of this scale, Beijing is positioning itself as a major hub for this fast-growing industry. And these games are becoming a window into where the global humanoid industry...
5: Were you worried about your life at that particular time?
6: Not at all.
7: Excellency, thank you very much for your time. What is your assessment of the state of the continent today?
8: Africa has the potential to power itself.
9: Excuse me.

0: overseas. One of the newest and largest projects is in Pakistan. The Sukhi Kanari hydropower plant began operations 2 years ago and eliminates the need for more than a million tons of coal each year. CGTN's Daniel Khan has more.
1: Nestled deep within the mountains of Pakistan's Khyber Pakhtunkhwa province, the Sukhi Kanari hydropower project is transforming the power of mountain rivers into clean electricity. Built under the framework of China-Pakistan cooperation, the project is making an important contribution to Pakistan's growing energy needs while supporting the country's shift towards renewable power.
2: Located in the scenic Karan Valley, the Sukhi Kanari hydropower project is one of the major renewable energy projects developed under the China-Pakistan Economic Corridor. It is designed to generate around 884 megawatts of electricity using the natural flow of the Kunhar River, providing clean energy to Pakistan's national grid.
1: Projects like these aren't about turbines and concrete, but it is about hundreds of people, technicians, engineers, and skilled workers who are making sure that each megawatt of electricity is being produced safely and efficiently.
3: Our project is producing 884 megawatts of electricity. Once it goes into the national grid, it will benefit not just our provinces, but the entire country.
2: The project combines advanced engineering with renewable energy technology, harnessing the natural elevation of the valley to generate electricity with minimal carbon emissions.
4: I was a fresh graduate when I joined this project. When I came here, I saw the latest equipment and the best technology. I believe the Chinese keep themselves up to date with the latest technology. I have learned so much and gained a great deal of knowledge from some of the best people in the field.
2: Beyond electricity generation, projects like Sukhi Kanari also contribute to skills development, with Pakistani and Chinese engineers working together

0: under the guidance of Xabi Alonso, get an opening day 3-2 victory at rivals Fulham. The Spanish manager is somewhat looking to rebuild his reputation after being sacked by Real Madrid after just 7 months last season. And his competitive time with Chelsea gets off to a brilliant start. Cole Palmer sets up João Pedro to open the scoring at Craven Cottage after just 31 seconds. However, it's all square in the 24th minute thanks to Josh King. Robert Sanchez perhaps should do better at his near post.
1: Quite early, we had chances to score the second goal, a few ones. And after the equalizer, we went through 10 minutes when we have not chosen right the height to press and the movement, but we have corrected well this. And in the second half, we have felt comfortable without the ball.
0: And following a check from VAR, the former Spurs and Ajax man snaps up to convert the 41st minute penalty at 2-2. Al Ittihad do end up leaving with all 3 points though. VAR comes to their rescue once again when it spots Abdulrahman Al-Dakhil's handball. Bergvall scores from the spot for the second time to complete his hat-trick with around 9 minutes left. It finishes 3-2 and Al Ittihad go top after 3 games. On the international front, FIFA President Gianni Infantino says that FIFA must narrow the gap between the biggest football countries and the rest of the pack. While meeting with Caribbean representatives in the Dominican Republic over the weekend, he stressed the need to grow the beautiful game across all 211 member associations by providing more opportunities, access and resources.
2: This is our task, this is our job. We want to grow football in every one of our 211 countries in the world. Some, unfortunately, don't need and they don't want that others grow. But we need to narrow this gap between the big, big countries and all the others. The big ones, they are doing a great job, and we commend and congratulate them, and they should continue to grow as well, obviously. But we need to give a chance to all the others. We need to find investments for all the others, opportunities for all the others. This is about, indeed, finding and giving opportunities, access, and resources to world football. That's what we have been trying to do in the last 10 years and also in the last 10 weeks, and what we'll be continuing to do in the next years. Everything we do goes then through the appropriate processes in FIFA, will be decided democratically by the member associations.
3: It's happened, but there are two options. One option is that he realizes that he doesn't have the support. And that's not only a political support of the ones who vote, but the political support of football community, the political support of fans, the political support of the players, former players, coaches. And the second option is that he goes to the elections in March. But in that case, I think he will have a candidate against him. I don't know yet who.
4: Not you.
3: No, I'm not interested. Because of two reasons. One reason is that I love UEFA and I love working here. And I think that at a certain point, you have also, I mean, it's time also to enjoy life a bit. And let's see till when. And the second point is my credibility is much, much, much higher if I'm not interested in the position.
0: And before we say goodbye, let's take another look at today's top stories on Sports Scene. Olympic champion Zhang Qianwen defeated Chinese compatriot Yao Xiaodi in straight sets in the first round of US Open qualifying. China swept past Iran to claim their second straight win and seal a quarterfinal place at the Asian Women's Volleyball Championship. And Chelsea began life under new boss Xabi Alonso by holding their nerve to grab a tight victory at rivals Fulham in the Premier League. I'm going to say goodbye this afternoon with some more highlights from the Asian Women's Volleyball Championship. Be sure to check us out using the handle CGTN Sports Scene across X, Facebook and YouTube.

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0: Hello and welcome to the world today on CGTN. Come to you live from Beijing. I'm Su Yuting. Our top story. U.S. Treasury Secretary Scott Bessent has threatened Iran with what he calls an economic D-Day. Washington is imposing a new wave of sanctions on Tehran aimed at severing
1: unilaterally through Treasury authorities.
2: Can you say how far the timelines are?
1: Again, I'm not going to set timelines, but we do not have infinite patience here.
3: Whether this will have the impact the Trump administration wants remains to be seen. Iran has dealt with 5 decades of sanctions from the United States, and they've yet to have the desired effect.
0: Iran's finance minister Zaid Ali Mandanizadeh says the U.S. attempts to test Iran's resolve have repeatedly failed. He hit back at what he called economic terrorism by the United States. Despite worsening economic pain for the people, he warns Tehran is ready to go on the defensive and offensive.
4: They made
5: a warfare against Iran. Iran will halt oil flow out of the Strait of Hormuz, and the U.S. assets in those countries will be targeted. And also, Ismail Baghaei today in Iran's foreign ministry press briefing said that Iran will not allow the end of war set based on the terms and conditions of the aggressor. So foreign ministry, the IRGC, they are all saying one thing: Iran will not give up the war, not the military war, but also the economic war that the U.S. is planning to wage against Iran. President Pezeshkian said Iran cannot continue with the war forever. We have to remember that the Iran political establishment is not just the government. We also have the IRGC, we have the Supreme Council of National Security, and also we have this newly elected leader, Mohsen Khamenei. But for now, government, Pezeshkian, has more willingness toward negotiations. But to be honest, for now, it seems diplomacy has hit a wall, and the U.S. has decided to ramp up the economic pressure on Iran. So I think the next few days will be very important, and some analysts that I've talked to, they even speculate there might be another round of a military conflict between Iran and the U.S.
0: Pakistan's army chief Asim Munir has met with Iranian President Masoud Pezeshkian in Tehran on a mediating mission. A statement from the presidential office says Pezeshkian insists that the U.S. must change its tone towards Iran. And Munir's visit follows Washington's expansion of secondary sanctions targeting Iran and its trade partners. Iran has vowed to halt all Gulf oil exports if the U.S. continues to wage its economic war. Munir says Pakistan will continue its mediation efforts. The Pakistani army chief also met with Iran's Supreme National Security Council Secretary Mohsen Rezai and Iranian Parliament Speaker Mohammad Bakar Khalibaf. Iran's foreign ministry says Oman's foreign minister will visit Iran later today to continue talks on the Strait of Hormuz. Now to the trade war between the United States and Canada. And U.S. Vice President J.D. Vance says negotiations between the two countries are ongoing. President Donald Trump is threatening to raise tariffs on all cars, trucks, and automotive parts from Canada to 50%. This comes

0: After Canadian Prime Minister Mark Carney walked away from negotiations and vowed dollar-for-dollar negotiations and retaliation on $20 billion worth of U.S. goods from September the 8th. Karina Huber reports from Montreal.
1: President Trump has retaliated by saying he's going to slap tariffs of 50% on Canadian steel, auto parts, and trucks effective January 1st. That's on top of the 50% tariffs he imposed this weekend on roughly $20 billion worth of Canadian goods. This is in retaliation, of course, to Mark Carney walking away from the negotiating table on Friday and for threatening to impose dollar-for-dollar tariffs on U.S. imports effective September 8th. Now, Mark Carney was in Quebec. He spoke to reporters saying he wasn't surprised by Trump's mood, but he reiterated the impact that it's going to have not only on Canadian producers, but also U.S. workers and U.S. consumers. Because, of course, remember, in a trade war, the importer, yeah, he pays the tariff, but often companies pass that cost on to consumers. So prices on goods coming in from Canada will rise. And of course, this makes the cost of goods that are used in American production much higher. So this will have an impact on the economies of both countries. It really is a lose-lose situation. Now, Carney says Canada, that the lines of communication between the two countries are still open, and Carney is open to a deal, but not one that will come at the expense of Canada's sovereignty. According to Canadian reports, the U.S. side at the 11th hour was pressing Canada to ease their ability to make trade deals with third parties. And this is, of course, part of Carney's strategy is to diversify its trade, Canada's trading partners. And as well, apparently, the U.S. was pushing for a change on rules when it comes to the French language in Quebec, which is a red zone for Canada. And that's one of the reasons why the talks collapsed. Here's more on what Carney had to say.
2: There is a mutually beneficial deal possible here, but it has to be one that respects Canada's sovereignty, that respects our independence, that uses our complementary strengths to build something better, not tear apart for short-term gain. That's the offer.
3: Here's what happened with the most recent round of negotiations. They're still ongoing, and I want to be respectful of the process.
1: So where do things go from now? It's really anyone's guess in this tit-for-tat trade war between the two largest trading partners, between Canada and the U.S. We are not yet seeing an impact on consumer prices, of course, because the tariffs just went into effect over the weekend. But we are seeing an impact on the currency market, with the loonie dropping by about 0.5% in one day, which further reduces Canada's purchasing power.
0: That's it for this edition of The World Today. I'm Su Yutin in Beijing. Thank you very much for your company.

Hello and welcome to CGTN's Global Business. I'm Lincoln Humphreys. 2%, while in Shenzhen, the component there fell 0.35%, down 1% on the China Next. We'll take a look now at the regional markets, how they performed and how Wall Street closed overnight.

0: aviation and shipping. Washington is also threatening sanctions against Tehran's trading partners, but has stopped short of setting a deadline for them to comply. AP's Chris Rugaba reports from Washington, D.C.
1: The Treasury Secretary said that the United States is ready to implement a new round of secondary sanctions, not just on Iran, but on any country or entity that does business with Iran.
2: We are giving everyone the opportunity to remedy bad behavior. Why would I want to blow up the global financial system? The president is making phone calls to world leaders with specific requests to cease their interactions with the regime.
1: The Treasury Secretary talked about economic asphyxiation of the Iranian regime. This comes as negotiations have sputtered and the war has been inconclusive for more than 6 months. Iran has still bottled up the Strait of Hormuz, through which about 20% of the world's oil flows. That's pushed up oil and gas prices here in the United States. And this these new economic measures have been promoted as
3: again. We have long been expecting these days and are well aware of their plans. The government has a 2-year plan and has been prepared for these developments. The people have genuinely suffered a great deal. We fully understand that. We fully understand the inflation that has been imposed on the people and the measures they have taken since last year. It is not at all the case that we say these actions have had no impact. We see ourselves as sharing the people's hardship, and we understand what inflation means. Naturally, they want to wage economic terrorism against us, and we have our own tools as well. We know how to play this game. This time, they should not think our response will be purely defensive and that we will only defend ourselves. They should also expect us to go on the offensive.
0: Iranian President Masoud Pezeshkian says the U.S. must change its tone and approach toward Iran, warning its coercive tactics will only make matters worse. The Iranian Foreign Ministry says the country will utilize all multilateral capabilities to counter U.S. sanctions. Security Chief Mohsen Rezaei also warned that Iran will hold...
4: Iran will not allow the end of war set based on the terms and conditions of the aggressors. So Foreign Ministry, the IRGC, they are all saying one thing. Iran will not give up the war, not the military war, but also the economic war that the U.S. is planning to wage against Iran, ramp up the economic pressure on Iran. So I think the next few days will be very important. And some analysts that I've talked to, they even speculate there might be another round of military conflict between Iran and the U.S.
0: The escalating U.S. sanctions on Iran are putting mounting pressure on Iranian households, American consumers and global supply chains. Iran's annual inflation hit 66% in July, with food prices surging 128% year on year. Global oil prices could breach $100 per barrel if tensions persist. Shipping traffic through the Strait of Hormuz has already dropped to just 9 vessels on August 20, driving up insurance premiums and rerouting expenses. Disruptions in the Gulf are also threatening fertilizer shipments, which could further push up world food prices. To better understand the potential economic fallout from what the Trump administration has hyped as its economic D-Day against Iran, we're now joined by Abdul Ghani Al-Iryani, a senior researcher at the Sana Center for Strategic Studies, a Yemeni think tank. Thank you very much for joining us on the show. Secondary sanctions have become one of Washington's most powerful tools against Iran, extending pressure well beyond U.S. borders. In practical terms, what's their effect on global trade rules in terms of risk strategy and growth outlooks?
5: Generally speaking, sanctions are effective only on the people rather than on the governments of the subject target states. Look at Cuba. Iran, North Korea, Iraq, Russia, all of them were sanctioned and that did not change their policies. Secondary sanctions are even more difficult, China, because the reciprocal effect is too great.
0: There's a potential paradox at the heart of these tighter sanctions on Iran. Restricting supply can and already has raised energy costs globally, including for American households and businesses. 29% gas price rises year on year in the U.S. Can the U.S.
5: sign a deal worse than that of Obama? And this is what the intention in this

0: declaration of such as Yemen. Maybe you should ask me who benefits. I think this is all in the service of China and the BRICS.
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3: Look at these shelves. They're full. The problem isn't supply. The problem is right here in my hand. This jar of mayonnaise now costs more than many Iranians earn in a day. So they walk in, they look, and they walk out with nothing. That's the real story of Iran's economy today. Ehsan Kaybani, CGTN, Tehran.
4: Beijing has voiced its opposition to any unilateral sanctions that lack a basis in international law or UN Security Council mandate, warning that economic coercion and maximum pressure will only heighten tensions and destabilize the global financial system. At a press briefing on Tuesday, the foreign ministry reiterated that China's cooperation with Iran is fully in line with international law and should not be subject to external interference. Beijing also said it is closely watching the situation and will take all necessary steps to resolutely uphold its legitimate rights and interests. You're watching Global Business. Up next. 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
4: It aims to provide suggestions for strengthening cooperation in various fields through dialogue among political parties, strategic circles, business communities, academia, and civil society. Now to the trade war between the US and Canada, and US Vice President J.D. Vance says negotiations between the two countries are ongoing. President Donald Trump is threatening to raise tariffs on all cars, trucks, and automotive parts from Canada to 50%. This comes after Canadian Prime Minister Mark Carney walked away from negotiations and vowed dollar-for-dollar retaliation on $20 billion worth of US goods from September 8th. Karina Huber reports from Montreal.
6: President Trump has retaliated by saying he's going to slap tariffs of 50% on Canadian steel, auto parts and trucks effective January 1st. That's on top of the 50% tariffs he imposed this weekend on roughly $20 billion worth of Canadian goods. This is in retaliation, of course, to Mark Carney walking away from the negotiating table on Friday and for threatening to impose dollar-for-dollar tariffs on U.S. imports effective September 8th. Now, Mark Carney was in Quebec. He spoke to reporters saying he wasn't surprised by Trump's mood, but he reiterated the impact that it's going to have not only on Canadian producers, but also U.S. workers and U.S. consumers. Because, of course, remember, in a trade war, the importer, yeah, he pays the tariff, but often companies pass that cost on to consumers. So prices on goods coming in from Canada will rise. And of course, this makes the cost of goods that are used in American production much higher. So this will have an impact on the economies of both countries. It really is a lose-lose situation. Now, Carney says Canada, that the lines of communication between the two countries are still open, and Carney is open to a deal, but not one that will come at the expense of Canada's sovereignty. According to Canadian reports, the U.S. side at the 11th hour was pressing Canada to ease their ability to make trade deals with third parties. And this is, of course, part of Carney's strategy is to diversify its trade, Canada's trading partners. And as well, apparently, the U.S. was pushing for a change on rules when it comes to the French language in Quebec, which is a red zone. So where do things go from now? It's really anyone's guess in this tit-for-tat trade war between the two largest trading partners between Canada and the U.S. We are not yet seeing an impact on consumer prices, of course, because the tariffs just went into effect over the weekend, but we are seeing an impact.

0: impact on the currency market with the loonie?
1: No, I don't think so. I think we're much stronger than what the Americans feel or think.
2: I'm in favor of it. I don't think he should pulverize Canada, but he needs to make them wake up. It's been a long time, and it's a long time coming.
3: I don't think it's unfair at all. The two countries are going to separate, and at the end of the day, they're not going to be friends. So I just think that's pretty sad for myself as a Toronto citizen.
4: In Washington, officials are trying to downplay the tariffs' impact. And in Ottawa, the government is preparing to retaliate and threaten to escalate further still.
5: The new U.S. tariffs, 50% on a wide range of Canadian goods, from lumber to hockey equipment, took effect after negotiations broke down last week. But U.S. officials say they don't expect a spike in inflation.
6: This covers 0.06% of U.S. consumption. The vast majority of goods that our small businesses trade in are made in the USA or they're duty-free. So this is something where we don't actually expect a huge impact.
5: Canada's prime minister has promised to match the tariffs dollar for dollar starting September 8th.
7: But an attitude at the negotiation table that Canada is a subsidiary.
8: Front service, emergency response, industrial assembly, and more. What we are seeing is essentially a full-body stress test from AI models and algorithms to hardware performance. And the games are bringing together players from across the robotic supply chain. Look at who's here. Universities, AI startups, robot makers, automakers, and component suppliers. The big question for investors and the industry is, can these machines move from competition floor into the real world? If we look at the financial market, there's already strong momentum. Shares in Unitree, one of China's best-known humanoid robot makers, surged more than fivefold on its Shanghai debut last Wednesday. So this isn't just a robot competition. It's a live test of how quickly humanoid robotics can move from impressive demos to commercial reality. By hosting an event of this scale, Beijing is positioning itself as a major hub for this fast-growing industry. And these games are becoming a window into where the global humanoid industry is heading next. Chen Jiaqi, CGTN, Beijing.
9: China is pressing ahead with its breakneck development of humanoid robotics. Once praised for stage performances, humanoid robots are proving their practical worth as they begin to take their place on the factory floor. The Ministry of Industry and Information Technology says China's full-year production of humanoid robots will exceed 100,000 units by the end of this year. China aims to deploy humanoid robots in more than 100 high-value scenarios by the end of 2026. The country's first automobile works says its wheel-armed robot is now deployed in regular production line operations. It integrates a proprietary vision language action operation large model and is equipped with whole-body motion control and environmental perception. It efficiently performs tasks such as recognizing parts and flexible grasping. For some deeper insights into the global race for humanoid robot innovation and application.
10: Possible in China is governance, meaning the ability of a country to take an idea, assign it to the appropriate institutions, who then can create and implement effective policies that lead to the infrastructure that is necessary ultimately for impact. So I think this is the first thing. And then what we've seen in China with regard to smart robots in particular is this compounding effect. So many companies in China started out making batteries for smartphones or components for electronic devices. And I think that gave them the experience to move up the value chain to then create electric vehicles. And I think similarly, we're seeing now with the advent of smart robots, the accumulated experience of building and scaling electric vehicles is playing a very, very important role for this as well. Now, if we want to talk about bottlenecks, you know, I think one of the dangers when we see a very disruptive technology like smart robots is the balance, well, not the balance, but you know, if the technological advance outruns public trust, that can lead to difficulties, rejection of the technology, et cetera. And I think, again, this is what China has demonstrated, the ability not just to coordinate the physical production and distribution of advanced technology products like electric vehicles, like smart robots, but also through these games to let people start develop a feeling that these are ordinary. And that I can't overemphasize enough the importance of ordinariness when it comes to having robots deployed widely.
9: Commercial deployment of China's smart technologies is advancing steadily, though full-scale adoption across sectors will take some time. The long-term potential remains quite substantial. Beyond China's borders, what new opportunities could this gradual rollout create for overseas companies and global consumers?

0: customers in terms of their upgrading partnerships or market access even?
1: Well, Lincoln, you know, I think I'm going to go out on a limb here and say that the adoption of robots for specific applications globally may happen much quicker than many expect. And the reason is that robots really started out in the United States as technology looking for a solution, or what we call technology push. Now, of course, this is also happening in China. But at the same time, what China is doing is also turning on the application pull, meaning developing, empowering organizations for specific applications to buy these robots, in terms of procurement. And once you have that, I think that rapidly incentivizes robot makers to make sure that the power lasts long enough, that the joints hold up under multiple use, et cetera.

0: he seeks re-election next year. Speaking to Alistair Campbell for the Restless Politics leading podcast, Saffron reaffirmed that his dispute with Infantino over his conduct is far from over.
1: Things are changing every day. Every day there are different discussions. I didn't speak with him. He didn't contact me.
0: Miami. The second season of the contract is a player option. The Heat wanted to add stronger shooting around incoming forward Giannis Antetokounmpo and returning center Bam Adebayo. The 13-year-old veteran Thompson won 4 titles with the Golden State Warriors. For his career, he has averaged 18 points.
2: I don't know. Is it her catch Wimbledon, maybe? So it's been 5 years. Don't know how it's going to go tomorrow. So there's a lot of uncertainty, but a lot of happiness that I can return to Arthur Ashe, a place where I've had so many beautiful moments.
0: And that's it for this edition of Africa Live. Just send your feedback to the contacts on the screen and follow us on our digital media platforms. I'm Penina Karibe. Thanks for watching.

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1: Hello and welcome. I'm Su Yutian. It's 7 p.m. in the Chinese capital. Coming up on Asia Today. Iran remains defiant in the new face of new U.S. sanctions as Washington extends its threat to countries supporting Tehran. China says its cooperation with Iran is within the framework of international law and criticizes illegal unilateral sanctions. APEC members discuss ways to build more resilient food systems at the Food Security Ministerial meeting in Hangzhou. Our top story. U.S. Treasury Secretary Scott Bessent has threatened Iran with what he calls an economic D-Day. Washington is imposing a new wave of sanctions on Tehran, aimed at severing all financial support for the country. The new sanctions cover vital sectors including digital assets, technology, gold, aviation and shipping. And Washington is also threatening sanctions against Tehran's trading partners, but has stopped short of setting a deadline for them to comply. AP's Chris Rugaba reports from Washington, D.C.
2: The Treasury Secretary said that the United States is ready to implement a new round of secondary sanctions, not just on Iran, but on any country or entity that does business with Iran.
3: We are giving everyone the opportunity to remedy bad behavior. Why would I want to blow up the global financial system? The president is making phone calls to world leaders with specific requests to cease their interactions with the regime.
2: The Treasury Secretary talked about economic asphyxiation.

0: of the Iranian regime. This comes as negotiations have sputtered and the war has been inconclusive for more than 6 months. Iran has still bottled up the Strait of Hormuz, through which about 20% of the world's oil flows. That's pushed up oil and gas prices here in the United States. And this economic...
1: We have identified, if they do not take action, we will do so unilaterally through Treasury authorities.
2: Can you say how far the timelines are?
1: Again, I'm not going to set timelines, but we do not have infinite patience here.
0: Whether this will have the impact the Trump administration wants remains to be seen. Iran has dealt with 5 decades of sanctions from the United States, and they've yet to have the desired effect.
3: For more, let's cross live to our reporter, Ihsan Kavani. Well, Ihsan, how are officials responding to the new U.S. sanctions?
4: Iran claims that the U.S. has come up short in direct military confrontation. So now Washington is trying to lean on economic pressure to bring Tehran to its knees. But officials here in Iran aren't exactly rolling out the welcome mat for these new sanctions. Mohsen Rezaei, the newly appointed secretary of Iran's Supreme National Security Council, has made it clear any country that backs the latest U.S. economic sanctions will be seen as crossing a red line, an act of war, in his words. Rezaei also warned that if Trump does move forward, Iran's response will be seismic, and he specifically mentions targeting alternative oil export routes out of the Persian Gulf. So looking at the latest signals from Tehran, it doesn't seem like Iran is holding its breath for the U.S. to ease up on the blockade. In fact, a military escalation looks increasingly likely. Behind the scenes, the finance minister in Iran, the central bank governor, and other key officials are all insisting that they've already put the necessary measures in place to confront the storm of new sanctions.
3: And Ihsan, Oman's foreign minister arrives in Tehran today as both sides near a deal to jointly manage the Strait of Hormuz. So following Washington's announcement of new sanctions, what signals are you picking up in Tehran regarding these talks, and how realistic is this joint management plan?
4: Well, Iran is conditioning any normalization in the Strait of Hormuz on U.S. compliance with the Islamabad Memorandum, and in practice, Tehran is keeping that issue completely separate from ongoing talks with Oman. This means that even if Iran and Oman officially announce a finalized mechanism for managing traffic routes in the coming days,
5: over disrupt the global economic and finance order and harm the legitimate rights and interests of other countries.
3: Decades-long U.S. sanctions on Iran have crippled the country's economy, but they have had far-reaching implications for world markets and the United States as well. Michael,
6: tightened global energy supply by targeting Iran's oil exports and the financial networks supporting them. Now, since the U.S. and Israel struck Iran on February 28th, benchmark Brent crude has gone up by roughly 20% to $93 per barrel as of August 24th. But which are still reeling from the impact of U.S. tariffs on imports to limit spending on basic goods. The disruption in the Gulf has caused a major shock to fertilizer markets and, in turn, raised concerns over food security. Higher fertilizer costs have reduced crop yields and raised price of its capacity due to the sanctions. It's interesting to note that the World Shipping Council says that the U.S., which is the world's largest economy, moves more than 64%.
3: Former advisor to the Israeli government and now president of the U.S. Middle East Project. Welcome to our program, gentlemen. Now, my first question goes to you, John. The U.S. is calling this toughest economic campaign ever against Iran. So how significant is this new sanctions package?
7: Well, it's billed as Iran neighbors 12, 13 countries, if you look at the map. And how do you actually enforce that, implement that successfully? And also, I want to mention the fact that Iran has been subject to the American sanctions for several decades so far. The regime still is there. To what extent?
8: Ending and a formalized ceasefire, that didn't last very long, but we have still not transitioned back into the intense area of warfare.

0: that wasn't working for the US. We've already read the reports of the extent to which the US has run out of some of its missile stock, some of its interceptors, the damage that has been done to US bases. So I'm not saying the US cannot inflict military pain on Iran. It clearly can, alongside Israel, but it can't win that war militarily. And so they seem to have fallen in love with this new old idea. Well, let's bleed Iran out. Let's, as we were just reminded, asphyxiate, strangle Iran. But to what end? Why would we think that this is going to be more successful? What would success look like? Do they think the Iranian regime will simply wither away, hand over power to American chosen leaders? Not going to happen. Do they think Iran will cry uncle and say, okay, let's go back to the negotiating table. We'll accept whatever you put in front of us. Not going to happen. So we're going to actually see that this will fail. This could lead, by the way, if it is in even partially successful, Iran may have to escalate in order to change the dynamic. But assuming that's not the case, what we are going to see is plenty of pain for ordinary Iranians, plenty of pain for other people around the world. You talked about the knock-on effect food, fertilizer, fuel prices, how that has impacted global economies. We're going also to see that in the US, there's their own level of pain. Not the same pain as Iran, but then you have to test the resilience thresholds, the pain thresholds. And I think those look very different in the US as compared to Iran. So we're going to remain stuck. And you may see a situation, and this may be premeditated by some who are backing these economic measures. In a few weeks, maybe more, maybe less, they'll turn to the president and say, the economic sanctions were genius. You're a genius as usual, Mr. President. Now, to finish it off, we have to go back to the bombing campaign. So this is not an alternative.
1: And I'm very skeptical about this. I mean, again, I want to refer to the long history, several decades of sanctions. It hasn't resolved this issue yet. And I don't see how this Operation Economic Outcast, well, I mean, it's a very ironic name, Economic Outcast.
0: So Israel, having tried for so long, they finally found their guy in President Trump, who so hollowed out his own system that they were able to pull the US into this war. Israel will be, I would argue, encouraged by this latest step because it is an escalation. It is an intensification of America staying in this war. This isn't America declaring victory, even if there isn't one, and walking away. And I think the Israelis will be very much in that camp that says, great, let's try this. We're all on board. Oh, look, these countries aren't going along with you, Mr. President. Isn't that appalling? Why isn't China? China doesn't join unilateral sanctions that aren't embedded in the UN, in the multilateral system, in international law. It's made that clear. Why aren't these countries going along? You know what, Mr. President? This was a very worthy effort. To make it successful, you have to go back to the kinetic, go back to the military. So Israel will hope, and I think Israel will sense, these sanctions aren't going to make a definitive difference.
2: Well, thank you very much indeed. Thank you very much indeed, Professor. And thank you for your insights, both gentlemen. Zheng Gong, Professor of Economics at the University of International Business and Economics, and Daniel Levy, former advisor to the Israeli government and now president of the U.S. Middle East Project. Great to have your insights. Time now for a closer look at some other major stories making headlines beyond Asia. The U.S. says it plans to revoke the non-immigrant visas of foreigners seeking asylum in the country. It is the latest step in the immigration crackdown launched by the administration of President Donald Trump. Earlier this month, the U.S. revoked more than 175,000 visas of foreign nationals.
3: But it has to be one that
2: Canadian Prime Minister Mark Carney says Ottawa is willing to engage in trade talks with Washington, but will not allow Canada to be viewed as a U.S. subsidiary.
4: Takachi Sanai has built her political career on stoking nationalist sentiment. That puts Japan's right out of step with a world that is learning to confront its own history. And that's why her support continues to fall. I'm an archaeologist. Returning

0: looted relics to their home is not just a matter of conscience for me. It's also my duty.
1: The 11th APEC ministerial meeting on food security is being held in eastern China's Hangzhou. The meeting is part of this year's APEC activities hosted by China.
2: And the Senior Resolution 11, issued in 2022, set out the vision for developing Vietnam's northern mountainous provinces, and part of which involves building Lao Cai into a hub on an economic corridor linking Vietnam with southwestern China and ASEAN.
3: Once this railway is complete, Lao Cai will have far more opportunities to grow its...
2: Officials project the railway can save logistics businesses nationwide $70 million a year in transport costs and generate 1.3 to 1.5 times its investment value in additional economic output. For Haiphong City, which is already a hub with strong highways and major seaport, this railway project will complete the city's transport connectivity network.
4: One expectation for this project is raising rail's share of freight transport traffic points.
1: Beyond the numbers, this vote represents something bigger. Vietnam is betting on rail to modernize its economy, cut logistics costs, and better connect its northern provinces to the capital and the coast, with trade along the border also standing to benefit. Works on the next step is already underway, as Vietnam looks to have this railway up and running by 2030. Mai Khanh, reporting for CGTN. And that's it for this edition of Asia Today. I'm Su Yutin in Beijing.

0: From China's shock 1.0 to 2.0, and now warnings from some of a possible 3.0, China's growing industrial strength has repeatedly been framed by critics in the West as squeezing out competitors. Yet China's rapid advances in technological innovation and advanced manufacturing are also providing the world with new technologies, lower-cost products, and new opportunities for cooperation. As tariffs and restrictions pile up, are they addressing real economic imbalances or simply sliding into protectionism? Is China being blamed?
1: Well, Radhika, welcome to the discussion. You know, there has been some writings, you know, politically and academically about the China shock, you know, China shock 1.0, China shock 2.0. To start off, tell us, what do these terms mean?
2: Well, China shock 1.0 simply refers to the period, particularly beginning in the 1990s, when and 2000s, when Chinese goods began entering Western markets. And at that time, they were relatively lower value goods. So the usual story, clothes, toys, footwear, etc. But now, so that was China shock 1.0, because what it did is it basically made it unviable. Western countries essentially decided to accept these exports and use that as a way of keeping prices down. Mm-hmm. So the storied effectiveness of central banks of Western countries, people like Alan Greenspan, in keeping inflation low, the production. So now what remains of production in their societies is going to be affected. And this is very shocking for them. And it has also heightened the fear of falling among the professional managerial class. If they are demoted, if their incomes go down, if their status goes down, they are essentially, and of course the politicians are doing everything to exploit the racial divide. So now they fear not just falling into the working class, but falling into an immigrant, often non-white working class. So for all these

0: these reasons, China Shock 2.0 has been exceedingly difficult for Western countries to manage.
1: Mm-hmm. Well, I think in a sense it's understandable, the concern. Mr. Zhou Mi, you know, when they see the strong competitiveness, you know, or strong competition from the Chinese side, not only from the low-skilled, let's say, products to the high-end manufacturing, there is a pressure, as Radhika says. What's the Chinese response?
2: Well, I think that in my understanding that China is trying to provide more opportunities, something that many of the Western countries haven't realized, like their dreams to control the emission of the carbons, to trying to control the climate change, and also trying to benefit from the intelligent products. So China's companies are providing the solutions together with the products. It's not just because that they are having some competitiveness in the labors, in the land, or in some, any other factors. I think that is because the Chinese enterprises are really trying to grasp the opportunities and trying to integrate the abilities of the manufacturing together with the technology. Mm-hmm. So they are helping, you know, these kind of dreams to be realized. I think that is definitely what the Western countries really need. Without the efforts or products of Chinese companies, I think that many Western countries will have to deal with the problems, just talk and talk, and will never make it into the reality. So the trade between China and our partners, no matter from the Western countries or Global South, is really our, you know, our kind of factors based on the market. The market-driven factors is the main reasons why they are providing so many such a large demand from the import of China. Mm-hmm. And based on that kind of scenarios, Chinese companies also trying to address the specific and individual demands in different local markets, mm-hmm. and to trying to address these problems by different individual products. This is a kind of a very good thing to benefit both sides. So they are not just our threat, they are really our opportunity.
1: Okay, you are also talking about what the Chinese companies are doing by
3: flat-footed by the Chinese, because the Chinese are hyper-competitive in certain in many advanced technologies and in many advanced segments. And well, I mean, you know, the issue of overcapacity and all those things, we can come to that discussion, and there is some merit in that, in those accusations, but that is being used as a shield to kind of be protectionist and block China's entry and market access in many of these segments, sectors. And ultimately, it is those folks who will be doing the blocking, the fundamental blocking, who will be the losers. And there are countries, say the Western Europeans, who understand the nature of the challenge, who are scared of what and anxious of what might happen, but also
2: in my understanding that we are still in the process of opening up. That is what China is in the position of the global supply chains. So most of this trade happening in the coastal area of China. So it has to say that not all these Chinese cities are involved in the global trade. And many of them are starting to do more, like in Chongqing, they are starting to export more EVs to other countries or electronics. So we are still in the process. And I want to say that if you are trying to talk about the overcapacity, it should be put in the range. What is the range of the comparison? Mm-hmm. In my understanding, the range should be the global market instead of just the Western market. So if we put the sum of this demand and the supply together, I would say that the capacity is still not enough. Because all of us want not only to have this kind of new technology products, we want better and better products. So in this regard, I think that we still need more supply. This supply is based on the, you know, market-driven competition. This competition is fair. We need to provide a better environment instead of just trying to discriminate the certain companies from certain countries. That is what we believe as a globalization. That is the rules we all agreed in the multinational organization like the WTO.
1: Mm. Well, Radhika, if you look at the, I mean, China being competitive, I mean, we all see that. But previously, I would say the 1990s, maybe in early 2000, you can attribute this to the Chinese you know, competitiveness to maybe cheap labor, you know, factors like the, I don't know, supply chain networks, which is sophisticated in China, logistics, which is strong, and also first-class infrastructure, industrial clusters. and this accumulated tech capabilities today, do they also play a role there?

Yes, they all play a role, but for me, the overarching a critically important factor and perhaps the most fundamental factor, which stands behind all the positive things you're talking about, whether it's supply chain or logistics or infrastructure, is that there is a state that is planning the cities of the planning authorities of the government, which is able to see that China must expand in these areas. Indeed, today, in the context of the Iran war, one of the key reasons why the world is not being subject to a worse oil shock is because, number one, China, as a big consumer of oil, has not only had enough stockpiles, it has been diversifying away from oil sufficiently that it has not been forced to pay the higher prices, which means that it has not led to increases in prices. But for me, so what is ultimately very important is the ability of the state not only to identify higher priority sectors, but then pursue them to create the capacity by encouraging both private sectors as well as laying out the efforts of the public sector. And remember, this is the environmental technology piece is part of a broader vision of developing new quality productive forces. So all along the line, China is excelling in producing these high technology products, and it seems as though it's going to retain its lead. Meanwhile, by contrast, as I say, and I'm sorry if I sound a bit repetitive, but I mean, look at the Trump administration. All he wants to do is give the AI firms who are investing in enormously energy intensive, environmentally destructive, water consuming AI farms with dubious results. It is not clear that this generative AI will be achieved, and the stock market investors are also increasingly concluding that. So the Magnificent Seven stocks have not been going up quite the same way, and everybody has stepped back and a bit saying that, okay, whether or not we believe in the ridiculous bet of these companies in creating generative artificial intelligence, as long as they are making these investments, chip makers will profit. So everybody is investing in the chip makers. So even the markets don't believe that. And markets, as you know, believe in all sorts of hype. So to me, what matters is the overall control by the state of capital and the ability of the planning mechanisms to produce the synergies between a still very substantial state sector and a vibrant private sector within China. This you don't see. Somebody mentioned industrial policy. In the West, everybody is talking about industrial policy, but what will be done in its name is to just shovel more and more tax money in the form of subsidies towards big corporations in with the view that they will produce, I don't know, armaments or something else that's required, the deemed necessary or what have you. And one final point, the drift towards armaments actually and increasing production of armaments, not generating demand. So how do you generate demand? By the government demanding arms and equipment, which nobody

0: is expected to follow. There's a good order. Every country will follow that order. What's your take? What's your response to that kind of theory there?
1: Maintain that profile even today, even as it exits many of low-tech, low-assembly goods. And so I disagree with that analysis itself. And many of these countries who are really doing dynamically and well beneath China in the value chain don't.
0: T-shirts is telling, in his words, in today's fast fashion, there is a weight on both terms, you know, fashion and fast. China's success in delivering on both at unprecedentedly high speed and at unprecedentedly low cost isn't a low-scale operation at all. So it's not low-skilled, as people might think?
2: Yes, sure, absolutely. So I think what he's talking about is that there is enough of a, how can you say, nimbleness on the part of Chinese firms to be able to do that. So when these other authors, Subramaniam and his co-author, Shaumik Chatterjee, they complain that, you know, China is still hogging low-value production. CEOs of, you know, very, very weighty people came to China with him. These are all people who are invested in China, interested in China, and so on. So the funny thing is that Western countries are today split in their, they're internally divided over the matter of China, because there are very strong sections among them who want to continue the old the relationship they have established over decades with China, but others are afraid, they are apprehensive, and so on. Because, you know, to this Subramanian and Chatterjee article which you mentioned, I was just reading something.
3: Themselves. And from today to Friday, lawmakers will hold group deliberations reviewing all the draft laws mentioned during the Congress. Lu Siri, CGTN, Beijing.
4: The 11th APEC ministerial meeting on food security is being held in East China's city of Hangzhou. The meeting is part of this year's APEC.
5: APEC can help to move on the AI and digital agriculture from the pilot projects into a wider adoptions. Climate change is creating more uncertainty through the extreme rainfall, so the pest and disease pressure and the supply chain disruptions. So for the weather, also the local expert on and also the experience. So as sustainable harvest, we see a very strong opportunity to work with a Chinese technology.
6: Bamboo as a building material, constructing stylish homes across Thailand and neighboring countries with designs tailored to the strengths of bamboo.
7: Have smart agriculture without connectivity. Infrastructure, particularly digital infrastructure, is one of the biggest barriers of digital transformation in many developing countries. You know, it includes network infrastructure, the nervous system that enables data transmission, the computing and the data infrastructure, the brain that processes and stores massive agricultural data like cloud computing, big data centers, and supercomputing facilities. All these, and last but not least, you know, intelligent sensing terminals, the sensory organs that collect on-farm data, soil and weather sensors, drones for precision spraying, and the mapping and the agriculture remote sensing satellites rely on that to function. These facilities work together as a complete digital foundation for the high-tech solutions to function. Of course, you know, we also invest in capacity building. Technology is only as good as the people who use it. China has trained over 10,000 agricultural professionals across developing countries in recent years. A farming GPS developed by Chinese expert was considered one of the world's best poverty reduction cases. And the third
4: person, Lin Jian, says China's cooperation

0: with Iran has always remained within the framework of international law. He made these remarks in response to a question about a reported move by the U.S. to intensify sanctions on Iran that will also target Tehran's trading partners.
1: 中国同伊朗的合作
2: China's cooperation with Iran has always been conducted within the framework of international law and should not be disrupted or undermined. China is closely monitoring relevant developments and will take all necessary measures to firmly safeguard its legitimate rights and interests.
0: You are watching China 24, coming up next on our program. Much of southern China's hit with heavy rain, with two typhoons active over the South China Sea. Plus, the World Humanoid Robot Games continues in Beijing with events including boxing and weightlifting. Stay with us.
3: We are all connected across borders, across continents, connected by ideas, a shared humanity. 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
4: You might think you are better informed in an information age. The fact is, people are more often misled by misinformation. You might think every voice is heard in a digital world. The fact is, many nations and peoples are still underrepresented. And data poverty shuts out many. We at CGTN are committed to transcending the information gap and the digital divide. CGTN, bridging nations and civilizations.
0: Measures. Meanwhile, Typhoon Nara has made landfall in China's southern island province of Hainan, bringing heavy rainfall and gales. Hainan has maintained a level 4 emergency response, the lowest in the 4-tier typhoon and flood control warning system. 15 expert teams have been dispatched across the province to assist cities and counties in inspecting and mitigating geological disaster tasks. In Zhejiang, Guangdong province, emergency flood response measures have been activated. All fishing vessels have been caught back to port. In the Guangxi region, emergency rescue operations are underway to free trapped residents and villages.
5: They have plenty of drinking water here, boxes of instant noodles and bread. Also, they have blankets here. Yeah, these are blankets. So they have enough stuff here to feed the basic needs of the residents here.
6: 哦，我看到这边好像还有这个医疗的服务是吗？对，这是我们宁明县中医院的这个医疗救助点，他们24小时都在这边值班。哦，中医院的是吧？对，中医院的。Well,
5: the shelter also provides medical services 24/7, and these are doctors from a local traditional Chinese medicine hospital. Yeah, and on this side, we can tell that on the playground, some people are chatting in small groups, and the kids, they are playing basketball. It feels like the atmosphere here is quite relaxed. Now we are going to a dorm to check it out. 我们进去这个宿舍看一下好吗？嗯，可以。这个地方原来是一个什么样的情况？现在大概一个房间是住多少人？哦，这是我们原来的女生宿舍。现在呢，把它变成了我们的这个。None of them are living here. They have been living here for 3 days, and he told me that the food and water supply here is quite sufficient, and people who have been evacuated from their home to feel comfortable and feel at home here. Back to you.
0: All right, Wanhui, thank you so much for giving us that example from one of the worst hit areas by flood in Guangxi. Now, shifting gears, the
7: platforms testing their balance, coordination, and ability to overcome obstacles. Complex challenges expose weakness in algorithms and joint
8: mistakes in these competitions. Those failure points could point to where the industry needs to focus next.
7: The progress is clear. One robot ran 100 meters

0: in 9.39 seconds, beating Usain Bolt's world record. Another jumped 2.88 meters, also surpassing the human record. But speed and strength are only part of the challenge.
1: China is hosting a sports competition for humanoid robots. But apart from the usual running and jumping,
2: well, nothing says Chinese robot more than a bit of Tai Chi.
3: Unlike in events where robots are already superhuman, there are other areas where they still need to work, like balance and precision. That's why
1: they're also competing in these.
3: This is a competition specifically for robot hands.
4: The robot has to weigh out 20 grams of salt within a limited amount of time, with an accuracy of plus or minus 0.5 grams.
3: Other robots are competing in tasks like building blocks, opening bottles, and even picking up beans with tweezers.
1: And if you think about it, that is one of the biggest reasons why we're designing robots to be in a human shape in the first place, so that they can use human tools. And it all comes down to the hands.
0: So, when will the humanoid robot industry reach its next turning point? Analysts say there is no easy timeline, but the day that robots enter people's homes should not be far off.
5: There are already some impressive demos for home applications.
6: So I hope to do better next time. Chen Jiaqi, Yang Chengxi, CGTN, Beijing.
7: Well, with the games ongoing in Beijing, as we have just seen, our reporter Yang Qingxi has been there checking out the competition. And let's go live to him now. Well, Qingxi, teams from multiple countries are competing this year, and you had the opportunity to watch these games from the side. How are they performing head-to-head, and what's been your personal highlight so far?
1: Well, from my observation here, I can talk about two highlights. The first is, well, right behind me. The sheer number of spectators. At one moment, you hear a big cheer from the audience when a robot breaks the, for example, human world record in running or jumping. The next moment, you hear a collective awe when a robot fails and sparks literally come out of its body. The sheer novelty factor alone keeps the audience glued to the action. And by the way, literally 2 days ago, the big news in robotics is that right here, a humanoid robot literally broke the human 100-meter run record with a little bit over 9 seconds. Today, many of them are running in the 8 to 9 second category now.
7: Right, I believe you had a chance to speak to some of the teams over the past few days. How do they see this event helping accelerate real-world applications, moving humanoid robots from labs into factories and perhaps beyond?

0: are also finding a bigger place in China's sports scene. For emerging sports, the real impact of a competition may be seen after it ends, and how many people decide to give the sport a try.
1: Well, China has seen a surge in niche sports in recent years, such as paddleboarding, climbing, high rocks, and pickleball. One of China's largest e-commerce platforms, JD.com, paddleboarding has seen equipment sales jump 213% year-on-year in the first half of 2025 with over 1 million active participants. Climbing is also on the rise. By the end of 2024, the number of indoor climbing gyms was up more than 27% year-on-year to 811 sites in 159 cities. The number of climbing enthusiasts nationwide grew from nearly 10,000 in 2012 to over 500,000 by the end of 2023. Now, to entry, strong social appeal, and significant economic boosts. And now for more discussion, let me bring in my
2: tournaments. Just reminding me of an earlier event, and now I realize it can be called a China swing. And now it's very popular that when you call a swing in a certain country, it means more than one event. One tournament followed an earlier one in a different city. That World Championship in Beijing in Shunyi County and in Shunyi District, and then followed by Chengdu. And Chengdu in southwestern China is a very special place that exactly 1 year ago, last August, Chengdu hosted the World Games. The World Games was an idea, it's more like a, you know, Olympic Games style, combining and bringing quite a number of what you just call niche sports. I can accept niche sports because they are indeed non-Olympic sports. But they have their attraction and they have their potential here in this country because on the one hand, China has grown into a major sporting power to get included because they will by themselves become popular in certain markets. And China is such an interesting and promising destination because the large population remain very open to new ideas. I tell you what, a new generation of young Chinese, they prefer to...
3: ...across the food chain.
4: Well, it's been a great success for 21 APEC economies to come together to discuss how technology and innovation can promote resilience in the region. As you know, we are facing a number of crises, if you like, supply chain blockages. So it's really something that we need to come together and find agreement on how do we mitigate the risks that we face with rising fertilizer costs, uncertainty about supply and demand, with rising temperatures.
3: Disruptions to supply chains, rising input costs, and increasingly extreme weather are placing additional pressure on food production across the region. Against this backdrop, technology is creating new opportunities to monitor risks, respond to emerging challenges, and make more informed decisions in agriculture.
5: It requires a good amount of data sharing. I'm pretty sure geographic indication, environmental sustainability programs that has been supported in China can be implemented in PNG, in Papua New Guinea. We use the program, that system, to establish a resilient ecosystem planning process so that we are able to monitor the environment and weather systems, we monitor the ecosystem.
6: APEC economies account for nearly 40% of the world's population and arable land and produce nearly half of world's food. That puts the Asia Pacific at heart of global food security. As the world faces growing uncertainty, participants emphasize greater openness and cooperation to build regional food systems that are more resilient. Huang Yue, CGTN, Hangzhou, Zhejiang Province.
7: Some of the world's major food exporters and importers are coming to China this year as the country hosts a series of APEC gatherings. The Asia-Pacific region continues to face challenges as climate change intensifies, including post-harvest losses caused by typhoons, droughts and floods. The UN's Food and Agriculture Organization estimates that post-harvest losses of fruits and vegetables can

0: reach up to 50%, while the harvests of grains and pulses can see losses of 10 to 20%. APEC established the Policy Partnership on Food Security in 2011 to combat food insecurity. In 2021, it developed the Food Security Roadmap towards 2030 to promote regional sharing of digital agriculture, improved seed varieties and water-saving irrigation technologies. China promotes over 1,000 agricultural technologies to developing economies. One example of Chinese international cooperation is the Junsawan Rice Project in Papua New Guinea. It offers 41 technical training courses with more than 10,000 attendees.
1: Bamboo is not only eco-friendly, but also strong enough to support buildings. As it grows, bamboo absorbs carbon dioxide, helping combat climate change. Many experts believe it could replace plastic, which pollutes and takes decades to degrade. Kittipong Tangkit, a forestry expert at a leading agricultural university in Bangkok, was one of 35 Thai specialists to attend a two-week course in Beijing and Guizhou. The program focused on developing Thailand's bamboo industry and promoting bamboo as a greener alternative to more harmful materials.
2: We actually saw examples of this in China. They showed us how bamboo can be applied to replace not only plastic, but also other materials that cause environmental issues through energy use or waste generation. For example, we saw packaging that replaced foam with bamboo fibre.
1: Bamboo as a building material, constructing stylish homes across Thailand and neighbouring countries with designs tailored to the strengths of bamboo. Bamboo is said to provide the four necessities of life: food, medicine, clothing and shelter.
3: It's a good opportunity that China has invited Thai academics, students and officials to learn about bamboo development, since China is far ahead in this field. I'd like to see more projects like this to broaden perspectives and show how advanced bamboo development is globally.
1: China has the world's largest bamboo industry, but Thailand also has abundant amounts of the crop. Many believe, particularly with China's help, the industry here can grow and continue to
4: provide perspectives on every facet of business. From an on-the-ground perspective, we provide you with balanced and objective assessments. Fast, sharp, and insightful. Global Business. Only on CGTN.
0: Xiamen is set to host the 26th China International Fair for Investment and Trade from September 8th to 11th. With preparations now in their final stages, the Ministry of Commerce announced at a press conference on Tuesday. Delegations from 123 countries and regions have already registered, and 60 nations will feature sales. And in East China's Yiwu, a city better known for selling goods to the world, a new story is emerging. People are increasingly willing to spend at home. Our reporter B. Ran takes a look.
5: A 50% rise in foreign invested food and beverage businesses over the past 3 years. Nearly $15 billion in retail sales of consumer goods in the first half of 2026. And this is happening in Yiwu, a county-level city in East China. In China's administrative system, a county-level city is a smaller regional city below major cities such as Shanghai or Beijing. In Yiwu's biggest shopping centers, the arrival of new stores and brand debuts is becoming almost routine. Every few days, a new name seems to appear, drawing local consumers eager to try something different.
6: Summer has not only turned up the heat, it also fueled a surge in consumer spending here. And don't be missed by Yiwu's status as a small-scale city. It has attracted shoppers from all over China and driving up sales across a wide range of stores.
5: New restaurants, trendy drinks, entertainment and lifestyle brands. What used to be concentrated in China's biggest cities is increasingly appearing here.
7: 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People no longer see Yiwu as just a place for wholesale shopping. It is increasingly seen as a trendy, fashion-forward shopping destination.
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5: In the first half of 2026 alone, Yiwu brought in 26 new brand first stores. Tapping into Yiwu's role at the world supermarket, local superstores have opened a special section for foreign trade products in the city, bringing more goods from global supply chains directly to local shoppers.

0: 客流都有明显的提升。
1: Sales and customer traffic have risen noticeably. Despite being a county-level city, Yiwu has strong spending power, especially among young families who are eager to try new products.
2: That appetite is backed by rising incomes. According to the Yiwu city government, in the first half of this year, per capita disposable income in Yiwu reached more than 51,000 yuan, up 6.6% year-on-year.
3: I decided to trace that journey from a local market in Almaty to Horgos, one of the largest cross-border trading hubs.
4: Billion US dollars. The increase driven by Japan's rising interest rates would add pressure to the government budget. And natural gas prices in Europe rose above 68 euros per megawatt hour, a new high in over 5 months, and double the level seen before the US-Iran war. According to E-Mobility Europe, rising
5: system, the president is making phone calls to world leaders with specific requests to cease their interactions with the regime.
6: The Treasury Secretary talked about economic asphyxiation of the Iranian regime. This comes as negotiations have sputtered and the war has been in military action. The secretary clearly wants to force other countries to essentially choose sides and decide whether or not to continue to do business with Iran, and if they do, to face American sanctions on banks and on other companies and entities in their territory.
5: Every country has a defined timeline to shut down activities we have identified. If they do not take action, we will do so unilaterally.
7: Measures in place to confront the storm of new sanctions. Iran is conditioning any normalization in the Strait of Hormuz on U.S. compliance with the Islamabad Memorandum. And in practice, Tehran is keeping that issue completely separate from ongoing talks with Oman. This means that even if Iran and Oman officially announce a finalized mechanism for managing traffic routes in the coming days, we shouldn't expect the straits to actually reopen.
8: Economists warn that Iran has entered what they call a period of economic misery.
9: Price tags
8: are now spending their evenings driving for internet taxi services just to cover basic expenses.
10: Skyrocketing prices are breaking us. 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And when they can't keep up with inflation, I'm having to borrow left and right just to survive.
11: 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The rich don't notice, the poor can't afford it. That's where we stand as a country. The official
8: services are even advertising half-sized portions of traditional dishes.
12: Every day customers pick up an item, glance at the price and put it right back.
13: Look at these shelves, they're full. The problem isn't supply, the problem is right here in my hand. This jar of mayonnaise now costs
14: governance initiative transform from concept to practice and from a Chinese proposal to a broader international consensus while reflecting the growing aspirations of the global south in a changing global landscape. Against this backdrop, what are the key achievements and what role have they played in supporting economic recovery here last fall, to be exact? How do you look at the importance of that initiative, the Global Governance Initiative, Professor Zhou?
15: I think that all the initiatives are related. Logically holistic or connected. For example, if you don't have a development, there will no security to be talked. If you don't have a sound governance structure of the world, then it will be difficult to push forward development and guarantee the security. And all of this will be based on the dialogue and a sound rule on the civilization's equality or diversified civilization or respect for the other civilizations. So therefore, logically, I think all the initiatives

0: related, and one endorses the other. I think when we talk about the anniversaries, we stress on and we naturally think of the others as not only the footnote, but to enrich our understanding of the global issues.
1: Ambassador Bach, how do you see the relevance and also the value of the Global Governance Initiative proposed at this day and age?
2: I think it came at the right time when multilateralism as the basis for international cooperation is under a lot of stress. I don't need to go into the details of that. The UN, after 70 years, is going through its own challenge. The world has changed. The world has moved on. The China of 1945 is not the China of 2026. The Africa of 1945 is not the Africa of 2026. Neither is the America of 1945 the America of 2026. So clearly, we have to embrace the changes. And for us on the African continent, we see in the values and the principles that are contained in the global governance initiatives, because we have been in different ways talking about reform of global institutions, both political and financial institutions. And as a result, I think a good number of responsive to the needs of our people. And I'll just end up with this message for your people, that Africa and China are essentially going to be the future of the next emerging global order. You have 1.4 billion people here in China. We have 1.4 billion people on the African continent put together that almost...
3: We are there to see, discover, explore. We put the pieces together to find what really matters to you, all around the world, all around the clock. Our reporters are at home across the globe. From our headquarters in Beijing and production centers in Washington, Nairobi, and London. Stories from across the globe, reaching people across the globe. CGTN. See the difference.
4: No war! No one! Again, we can hold it!

0: Were you worried about your life at that particular time?
1: Not at all.
2: Excellency, thank you very much for your time. What is your assessment of the state of the continent today?
3: Africa has the potential to power itself.
4: Excuse me.
5: Images may appear to be identical, but looks can be deceiving. The difference is not always obvious. It has to be discovered. There are always different sides to a story. We put the focus on the details. To see more, to understand better. CGTN. See the difference.
6: The fact is, we're also marking the fifth anniversary of the Global Development Initiative, or GDI. And now, Maninud, as a hydrologist and meteorologist, how do you assess the merits, the benefits of the Global Development Initiative, what it has done for the Laotians and for people living in Southeast Asia?
7: Thank you. In my opinion and my perspective as technical from the Department of Meteorology and Hydrology of Laos, this Global Development Initiative is very important, especially on the developing country like my country, because this initiative will support the developing country on innovation, the training and to capacity, especially on the meteorology and agrometeorology. Yes, China is support Laos, and they have the

0: Early Warning for All initiative, like MASU system will support Lao in this field to capacity building, to like forecast.
1: Professor Zhou, this global development initiative is an ever-evolving concept. We've heard about the green Belt and Road, the greening of the infrastructures involved in this global development initiative. We also heard about the concepts such as Digital South. How do you think this Digital South, which is a key part of the GDI right now, can really benefit countries and partners involved?
2: Digital South was announced by Premier Li Qiang last year. Against a background, the digital divide getting serious. So the difference between the North and the South, the gap is bigger. At the same time, as a result of the rise of the Global South and also the huge population there, the demand for digitalization of their industries, their people's livelihood is bigger. It's getting bigger. Against this demand, there need to be a response to it. The concept of Digital South, it's applicable to not only the demand, but used in the context of development. For example, the infrastructure, digital infrastructure, is one of the most urgent work to be done. Not only the hard infrastructure, using the digital technology in improving the existing projects like transportation hubs, like green model, to make the industrial model greener, but also soft infrastructure to provide training, exchange experiences, exchange achievements, so to upgrade the Global South level of technology and to make the whole world development more balanced.
1: Yeah, there are a lot of vocational schools that are dedicated to doing just that. If you think about the Luban workshop that is spanning across the world right now, in Central Asia and Africa and parts of Latin America. Now, Ambassador Bach, how do you think the digital technology can be properly harnessed to help Africa reimagine and re-engineer, perhaps, its capacities and its growth models going forward? And, of course, China being a partner in all this.
3: It is already happening. I think that if you look at the area of mobile technology, Africa has actually leapfrogged and has made significant progress when it comes to financial transactions on the continent. From the basic micro level to the macro level, we are seeing significant dividends that have actually resulted from the leapfrog that we've done. And what we want to do, I think the whole concept of the Digital South is to change the paradigm. For far too long, you've had the Global North dominating this particular space. So I think what we are seeing with the leadership of China and Africa and other parts of the world is to say, this is our time, and we have to change the paradigm, and we have to change the narrative. It has been for too long that I think the monopoly is maintained by one part of the world, to the detriment of other parts of the world. So we are trying in a way to collectively rewrite history here in the area of technology. So making sure that we have the infrastructure in place, we have the trained manpower, but most importantly, we have the security mechanisms, because you don't want artificial intelligence and others to do more harm than good. So what we want to do is to ensure that we have the right processes, we have the right regulatory frameworks in place to ensure that technology is used to foster human development in a very ethical and properly managed process.
1: Maybe you could tell us a bit about the Africa continent. I mean, that is a fascinating and underreported part of the world. I heard from my friends, business friends, doing business in Africa, you know, doing microfinance or fintech cooperation with countries in the region, that is really making a difference in that part of the world.
3: Absolutely. I think we have the youngest continent in the world. And what you call Gen Z, I think, are the vast majority of our population. And what we are seeing, especially in the area of young entrepreneurs, is these young men and women on the African continent are actually taking major steps and major initiatives in setting up their own private enterprises, but also

0: Also, they're becoming major influencers on a number of social and also, I should say, political issues. So I think what we are seeing is our demographic dividend by being very young. They are harnessing and harvesting the power of technology to strengthen and consolidate the socioeconomic foundations of the African continent.
1: Very good. Now, Maninud, tell us a bit about the digital technology that is providing your field of research and your field of work.
2: So, in my country, we don't have the old satellite. All of the satellite and the tool and the technology is from the support from China. By CMA, they're providing support for us to using the numerical weather prediction, the model, the satellite, and yes, to forecast. And as my field as climate agrometeorology and remote sensing, we have a Lao climate service for agriculture. This is the ICT-based service that we use to inform farmers how to handle with the agrometeorology hazards like drought, flood, or peat disease.
1: Do you think more satellites are necessarily better when it comes to the accuracy of forecasting, surveying of the field, and you know, making hydrology more accurate and safer for more people?
2: Yes, I agree with this because in my country, it's like we have limit of the weather station and automatic weather station. This satellite will help us to measure, to get more accuracy, to collect the data to forecast, to make it more accurate to inform to society.
1: Professor, we're talking about the Global Development Initiative, a model, a philosophy that may be fundamentally different from a previous paradigm. How do you see the Chinese initiatives such as the GDI being fundamentally different than Western models?
3: I think the difference is clear. There are clear differences between the Chinese model and the US-led model. The Chinese model is, first of all, it's going with the principle of UN, it's stand firm on the on sovereign equality. And secondly, I think if you look at the Chinese model, it's always people-centered. The plan we make, the action we design, close to the people's livelihood, aiming at improving people's life. And thirdly, we are action-oriented. The GDI is not a slogan. We aim at capacity building. China believes that if you have the global south on the track of autonomous development equal to other countries, you need to transfer not only the capital technology, but capability, the knowledge. So we're known as a knowledge sharing model.

0: Ambassador Bach, academician Joe just touched upon a very important concept, isn't it? That is capacity building. How important is it when it comes to capacity building for Africa from initiatives such as the GDI?
1: No, I think for us, what we see in the GDI that resonates with our approach on the continent is we are looking for transformative interventions.

price, which I think is quite, you know, there is a serious contradiction there, that you produce the original product and then you re-import the finished product at a much higher price. So we have been short-changed for far too long, and I think we have made a very deliberate and decisive decision to say that has to come to an end. And our processes, including our engagement with China on the zero tariff, will have to be based on value addition, industrialization, and modernization of our productive and our production systems on the African continent, so that we can rightfully create jobs on the continent, but we can also have the technology and the know-how to be able to not only extract this

0: teach.
1: Yes, but I could make it real because I was there. So I was there, so they listened. They would then ask me questions all about China. And my philosophy of teaching is if my student, first of all, there are no stupid questions except the question that nobody asks. Second of all, if my students asked me any question whatsoever, I would always give them an answer. And if I didn't have the answer, I would tell them, I don't know. It was okay for the teacher to say, I don't know. But I will get back to you. And I would research, and the next day I would get back to them with the answer. I never left the student without an answer to their question. So because I lived it in China, I was able to answer their questions. And that made it interesting to them. Because the other teachers never went to China. So all they were doing was teaching out of a textbook. I was teaching out of real life.
0: As the Chinese would say, one need to travel 10,000 miles and read 10,000 books.
1: Yes, absolutely. Like I said, I'm in Australia because I have now gone to all 7 continents.
0: Good for you.
1: So I have done my travels.
0: Good for you. So I see Ronald with a wild heart, so to speak. So what was it like for you to be a middle school teacher for decades in America? Because here in China, people have been hearing about challenging problems in American educational system, about whether students are interested in learning. Certainly, they are very different from Chinese students who are always memorizing, competing among themselves.
1: Your students, from what I was told, 1 out of 10 students may make it to a university. I took 11, 12, 13, 14-year-olds is the hardest age to teach. I loved it. I'm that crazy that was the place I needed to be. But I believe the way to get to the students is that you don't make your...
2: When Canadians stand together, nothing can stop us. Over the past several months, as you have seen, our government has worked intensely and in good faith to reach a mutually beneficial trade agreement with the United States of America. Minister LeBlanc, our chief trade negotiator, Janice Charette, our negotiating team, and the Prime Minister worked tirelessly on behalf of all Canadians. But ultimately, the terms proposed by the U.S. administration were uneconomic, unfair, and ultimately unacceptable. They asked too much of Canada and offered too little in return. Accepting them would have
3: affected by the new tariffs announced.
4: Now you are watching Melanie Joly, the Minister of Industry and Minister responsible for Canada's economic development for Quebec region, speaking right now. And Melanie said that they will stand by with the workers and the businesses, and it's a complicated and dangerous world, but they were on the front line before the widened U.S. sanctions, which would lead to another defeat for Washington. The response came after the U.S. announced what it called an economic D-Day to cut off Iran from the global economy. Washington says any nation financially partnering with Iran would also be isolated, as well as banks and businesses dealing with the country. Beijing has voiced a strong opposition, calling on all parties to exercise restraint.
5: The Chinese side has repeatedly stated China firmly opposes illegal unilateral sanctions that lack a legal basis under international law and are not authorized by the UN Security Council.
6: It's an all-time low with one U.S. dollar crossing 2 million rials, and this is a shocking psychological and financial blow for everyday

0: people in Iraq. Inside the country, analysts and traders are warning that if this trajectory continues, Iran could face serious shortages in raw materials, food, and other critical supplies. Add to that the growing gasoline crisis, and the picture gets even more worrying. So, yes, officials insist that they have a plan, but the real question isn't whether they are prepared, it's what the final price tag will be in Iran and who ends up paying that.
1: You're watching CGTN Still Ahead. The sound of hope echoes through the rubble in Gaza as music brings a sense of normality to children living through the war.

0: Everything is a business story.
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1: The background.
4: Defense ministers from...
1: The wider angle and perspective of every story. Wherever the story may be. CGTN. See the difference.
5: Welcome back. A reminder of our top stories. When Canadians stand together, nothing can stop us. Ottawa announces counter-tariffs on the US, covering more than $20 billion worth of products. And Tehran says it is ready to fight back as Washington sets out to isolate Iran from the global economy. Amid displacement and daily hardship in Gaza, music gives children a source of much-needed comfort. Through singing and playing instruments, they find emotional support, regain hope, and imagine a future of peace. CGTN's Elina El Yazji reports.
6: One, two.
7: The voices of displaced Palestinian children rise in song as the classrooms are transformed into spaces for learning music and singing, bringing a different rhythm to their daily lives. For Sara Asalmi, the sessions provide an opportunity to discover her abilities and develop a talent she hopes to pursue.
8: I have a beautiful voice, and I came here to develop myself and improve my singing. Enough of this war. We want to live like other children around the world, without displacement, suffering, or war.
7: Inside makeshift classroom tents, Ghazal Abu Jubba joins other children in playing the violin, trying to music amid the hunger and difficult conditions surrounding them.
8: We really like the idea of participating here. We now come every day because it makes us feel better, especially with the conditions we are living through. We want the war to end so that we as children can live in peace and safety.
7: The Edward Said National Conservatory of Music has moved its activities to shelters and temporary learning spaces, using music to provide psychological support and restore a sense of childhood.
9: Our first goal is to take these children away from the atmosphere of war and change their surroundings so they can experience joy and music. Music has a powerful impact on children. It helps them feel safe and encourages them to play together as a group.
7: With each lesson, children are not only learning new skills, but also finding a space for creativity,

0: immersion and connection with others.
1: For Gaza's children, music is more than a brief escape from the reality of war. It has become a form of psychological support, helping them rediscover moments of joy and begin to heal again. Elena Liazji, CGTN, Gaza.
2: A U.S. teacher who donated money to plant saplings in northern China's Inner Mongolia nearly 30 years ago has at last seen what they have grown into. Ronald Sokolsky has been reunited with the Chinese environmentalist Yan Yuzhen, who nurtured the saplings into 50,000 mature trees in a barren landscape. Our correspondent Jen Kopstake has more.
3: An embrace 26 years in the making. American Ronald Sokolsky and Chinese environmentalist Yan Yuzhen were both overcome with emotion as they met again at an airport in Inner Mongolia. For Ronald, it was a moment a long-held dream finally became true.
4: It's literally becoming a reality. It's been like a dream for the last 3 months. I've already been crying today to see her.
3: Their story began in 1999 when Ronald came to Luoyang in central China to teach on a China-U.S. educational exchange program. He saw a television report about Yin's efforts to plant trees and combat desertification in the Mu'us Desert. The same night, he began contacting foundations in the United States. One donated $5,000. It was the first substantial donation Yin had received for her work. Several months later, Ronald traveled to the desert to meet her. But after that brief encounter, they lost contact. This year, a nationwide online search finally found Ronald in the United States and brought them together again.
4: If Miss Yin and I can cross culture barriers, she doesn't speak English, I speak very little Chinese, but we were able to cross.
3: When Ronald first visited, the landscape was dominated by sand. Today, the saplings planted with the money he helped raise have grown into more than 50,000 mature trees. Ronald says his connection with China will always be part of his life. He hopes their friendship can offer a wider lesson about what countries like the United States and China can achieve working together.
4: It was all desert. Everywhere you looked was sand. And I thought the trees were only going to grow like this high, like 3 feet high. When I saw the pictures of the forest, it's amazing what she has done by hand, no machines. She is a hero. There's no other word. She is a hero of Chinese beautification.
3: A friendship rooted in the desert, continuing to grow. Jen Kopstake, CGTN.
2: Our headlines again. When Canadians stand together, nothing can stop us. Ottawa announces counter tariffs on the U.S. covering more than $20 billion worth of products. And Tehran says it is ready to fight back as Washington sets out to isolate Iran from the global economy. And that's it for work today. Thanks for watching. There is more news on CGTN Europe's channel on the Telegram app. Or scan the QR code on the screen to get stories and updates sent direct to your phone. We're back with more news at the top of the hour. Coming up next is The Vibe. Now, from all the team in London, goodbye.

0: today on The Vibe. At Changchun Film Night, pianist Kong Xiangdong brings the emotional power of cinema to life through symphonic music. From monumental titanium sculptures to transformed grain silo, two Shanghai and Wuzhen exhibitions invite audiences into worlds beyond the ordinary. Back-to-back international wake competitions in China highlight the growing momentum of emerging sports and new opportunities for athletes. Edinburgh's iconic arts festival draws global audiences for its first major edition since the city introduced a new tourism tax. That and more coming up next.
1: Hey guys, welcome to The Vibe on CGTN. I'm Julian Walken in Beijing. Thank you for joining us. Here on The Vibe, we feature the latest trends in arts and culture every day, Monday through Friday. The ongoing Changchun Film Festival hit its high note on Monday evening. A movie symphony concert filled the Jilin Provincial Concert Hall, blending the power of cinema with the emotion of live orchestra. We caught up with pianist Kong Xiangdong, who broke down the unbreakable bond between film and music and why the two will always need each other. Take a listen.
2: Music is beyond words. The piece I'm playing, Wasa Concerto, actually is from the ancient movie from 1940s. It's a black and white movie called Dangerous Moonlight. It's a British movie talking about World War I. There was a pilot falling in love with a nurse. The Wasa Concerto we are performing together is the first time to be performed in Changchun, and especially part of this Changchun International Festival. And I feel it's great to play film music, because a great film without music cannot be great. And part of the music production is we see the visual effects. Part of the visual arts is we feel the music in it. So visual arts and audio arts is always coming together to make great for each other. I think it's very important being a pianist, as being a Chinese pianist today. We're not just showing off the technique on the keyboard, but most importantly, we want to communicate through music. Through the music we create, through the music we perform, let people know they can hear the China story in my music making.
1: The studio behind Black Myth Wukong is back, and the gaming world is watching. Game Science just dropped a 15-minute gameplay deep dive for Black Myth Zhonghui, giving fans their first real look at its comeback and story. The video already sitting at millions of views. Here's a first taste.
3: At a video game store in Hangzhou, eastern China's Zhejiang province, the store manager is closely examining the latest gameplay footage of Black Myth Zhonghui. Many players say the new game has successfully built on the visual and technical achievements of Black Myth Wukong. They marvel at the more detailed graphics, smoother character movements, and more dynamic camera work. For veteran gamers, the environmental details are another highlight.
4: The team pays great attention to quality. They take their time to polish every detail. Otherwise, they wouldn't release a second game. Our expectations are very high. We'll definitely buy it as soon as it comes out.
3: Industry observers point out that Black Myth Wukong took about 4 years to go from its first gameplay demonstration to its final release. By that benchmark, players may still have to wait some time for Black Myth Zhonghui. As of August, Black Myth Wukong had sold more than 30 million copies worldwide, with overseas players accounting for more than half of its audience. Now, as the second installment in the series, Black Myth Zhonghui is carrying high expectations, not only from gamers.

0: For the Ghetto Kids, after dancing in the spotlight of the global stage.
1: It is still lagging behind key competitors. Several established markets have moved above pre-pandemic levels, while arrivals from China and India remain well below the previous highs.
2: Recovered fairly well post-pandemic. From an international arrivals perspective, we're at about 94%.
1: The challenge is not simply making South Africa visible to international travelers. It is converting awareness into bookings and bookings into arrivals.
2: One of the areas that has sort of held us back a little bit is we have high awareness and low conversion. And a lot of that is around perceptual barriers, around safety and things like that.
1: For long-haul markets, that conversion process begins before the airport. Tourism operators say airlines will not keep adding seats if potential visitors still struggle to obtain visas or navigate the entry process.
3: It is not only about marketing, it's about how many seats do we have that bring people here. We cannot talk about increasing numbers of Chinese visitors when it is actually difficult to get them here.
1: The economic value of getting those visitors here is visible at Cape Town's V&A waterfront. International tourists account for 30% of annual visits, but generate 60% of spending across the precincts, hotels, restaurants, retail, and attractions.
4: We welcome 25 million visits a year. 30% of those are international tourists, but they account for 60% of the spend within the waterfront.
1: That spending is helping to support a major private sector expansion. The waterfront plans to grow its precinct over the next 10 to 15 years, with management projecting up to 100,000 potential jobs. Chinese arrivals remain below the 2019 benchmark of just over 93,000 visitors, but Sun International says Chinese market revenue has recovered to around 20 million rand.
5: The arrivals from China are still very low, but at Sun International, we almost reached 2019 level because we have done so much effort. Our revenue from China already reached 2019 level.
1: South Africa has the attractions, infrastructure, and investment to compete for long-haul visitors. The next challenge is connectivity, making it easier to get here and ensuring that every additional arrival creates value across the wider economy. Judy Sharis, HTN, Cape Town.
6: And with that, I'll wrap up this edition of The Vibe. Before we go, I'll leave you with some beautiful scenery from around the country. I'm Julian Walken in Beijing. Thank you for joining us, and stay tuned for more CGTN News coming up next.

0: Live from London, this is The World Today.
1: Hello, I'm Li Jianhua. Welcome to the program, our top stories. When Canadians stand together, nothing can stop us. Ottawa announces counter tariffs on the US, covering $20 billion worth of products. Iran says it is ready to fight back as Washington sets out to isolate Iran from the global economy. And an emotional reunion for a child's friendship, which turned a barren landscape into a thriving forest. Canada has announced dollar-for-dollar tariffs on $20 billion worth of U.S. goods, the latest blow in an escalating trade war. It also announced a multi-billion

0: A support package for businesses hit by U.S. tariffs. The move follows Donald Trump's 50% duties imposed over the weekend after trade negotiations fell apart between...
1: The moment. Canadians will meet the moment. We will meet the moment together. And as the Prime Minister has said, we will support our workers, our businesses and our industry with whatever it takes for as long as it takes.
0: And our correspondent Karina Hooper is in Montreal. Karina, great to see you. So the Canadian government announced more than tit-for-tat measures. It's reviewed support for local industries. What form does that take?
2: Well, we're looking at a package worth about $5.5 billion U.S. dollars to help Canadian workers and businesses. And really, these are meant to help small and medium-sized business. So part of the revenue will come from the tariffs because... As Minister has made it clear that the revenue from those tariffs will not go to Canadian taxpayers per se, but it's going to go directly to help those people impacted by the trade war. We're looking also at a rapid response program. That's what they announced today because they wanted to ensure that those businesses have liquidity quickly. To unemployment insurance rules to allow workers who have been displaced by the trade war to access benefits quicker and in larger amounts. So those are the two main areas that we've seen right now that the Canadian government is looking to sort of pump the economy to protect Canada to withstand the A little bit about the dollar-for-dollar tariffs, because it's on about 700 U.S. products, and the amount of tariffs will range from 15 to 50%. Now, it's really we're going to see it on U.S. dairy products, as well as machinery, rather, and cosmetics. That's where we're going to see the 50% tariffs. So it's really across the board, as we said, dollar-for-dollar tariffs meant to basically show that Canada is going to stand up for itself and it's going to protect its workers in whatever way it can. Jianhu?
0: Well, Karina, is this suite of retaliatory tariffs as punishing as expected?
2: Yes, I mean, obviously this is going to hurt the Canadian economy, right? I mean, the U.S. imports far more from Canada than vice versa. So Canada imports far more from the U.S. than vice versa. So this is going to be painful. I think Canadians have that, an understanding of that. But really, Canada was left with no choice because the deal that was being discussed over the weekend was just going to be too punishing to Canada in the long run. So my sense is, the hope is that after the midterms, perhaps there will be a change in government in the United States and that the rhetoric will change towards Canada. I think that's what most Canadians are hoping for. Hopefully they don't have to wait until the end of the Trump administration, but I think Canadians are prepared for the pain. But as the finance minister said, the country is going to do whatever it can to minimize that pain through different programs to help small businesses and Canadian workers.
0: Thank you, Karina. That is our correspondent Karina Hooper in Montreal. Now, Nate Harper is in Washington, D.C. Nate, great to see you there. So how is Washington likely to respond to Canada's newly announced measures?
3: Well, we're still waiting to hear a direct response from the White House, but undoubtedly Donald Trump will not be happy with what he's heard coming from Canada over the course of the last couple of hours. He has put about 20 posts on social media in the last hour, but none of them about Canada. But he did post about them much earlier in the day, really, again, venting his anger, saying that Canada had been ripping off the U.S. for decades, saying that he deals with many countries and Canada is easily the most difficult and most unreasonable. He even said that he was seriously considering changing the name of Lake Ontario to Lake America because he didn't expect to do much business with Canada going forward. But in terms of actual concrete details, what we might see is those threatened tariffs that were talked about on Monday increasing from 25% to 50% on cars, autos and steel. That could happen much earlier than was expected. The original timeline for that was for the increase to happen on January the 1st. As a response of this retaliatory action from Ottawa, we might see the Trump administration decide they want to pull that plan forward and increase the tariff on steel, on cars and on trucks coming from Canada much sooner.
0: Well, Nick, there are still 2 weeks to go until these tariffs take effect, I mean, from Canada on American products. And what are the hopes of a deal being

0: reached it before then.
1: We want to make sure that businesses like the one we're this
2: Well, that's right, and that's often the case, that something that governments will do, they'll put out a timeline a few weeks or a few months away with the hope of doing some sort of deal, being able to reach an agreement. But I think really what we've seen over the last couple of days is the rhetoric increase, but also the animosity on both sides increase as well. It seems as if both sides, Ottawa and Washington, are very much entrenched in their positions and unlikely to budge in that two-week timeline. They might, but at this stage it seems somewhat difficult to imagine, considering what we've heard coming out of both capital cities.
0: Well, Nick, thank you very much for your update. That is our correspondent Nick Harper in Washington, D.C. Well, Iran has said it is fully prepared for the widened U.S. sanctions, which will lead to another defeat for Washington. The response came after the U.S. announced what it called an economic D-Day to cut off Iran from the global economy. Washington says any nation financially partnering with Iran would also be isolated, as well as banks and businesses dealing with the country. Beijing has voiced a strong opposition, calling on all parties to exercise restraint.
3: The Chinese side has repeatedly stated China firmly opposes illegal unilateral sanctions that lack a legal basis under international law and are not authorized by the UN Security Council. Economic warfare and extreme pressure will not help solve problems, but will only further intensify conflicts.
0: Well, Beijing has also said it will safeguard its own rights and interests.
3: China-Iran cooperation has always been conducted within the framework of international law and should not be disrupted or undermined. China is closely monitoring relevant developments and will take all necessary measures to resolutely safeguard its own rights and interests.
0: And our correspondent Ehsan Kevani is in Tehran.
4: This time feels different, in fact. Unlike past sanctions, the new pressure seems aimed squarely at the small informal channels that everyday merchants have been using to quietly bypass restrictions. Those blockades have made the Iranian merchants, in fact, using those back doors, and those back doors are closing fast, and that could make countering the sanctions much harder than before. The real cost, of course, is falling on ordinary Iranians. They are the ones on the front lines of this economic war. And in just the last 3 days, the national currency hits an all-time low, with one U.S. dollar crossing 2 million rials. And this is a shocking psychological and financial blow for everyday people in Iran. Inside the country, analysts and traders are warning that if this trajectory continues, Iran could face serious shortages in raw materials, food, and other critical supplies. Add to that the growing gasoline crisis, and the picture gets even more worrying. So, yes, officials insist they have a plan, but the real question isn't whether they are prepared, it's what the final price tag will be in Iran and who ends up paying that.
0: Ehsan Kevani in Tehran. Well, Trita Parsi is co-founder and executive vice president of the Quincy Institute.
5: If he wants to blow up the global economy, then obviously those sanctions would be targeting China. But I find that very unlikely. It is very much thanks to China that oil prices are not above $200. And it's because the Chinese dramatically reduced their demand for oil, the demand for Persian Gulf oil, and as a result, managed to keep oil prices roughly below $100. And the Chinese didn't do this to help the United States or to hurt Iran. It did it so because it wanted to save the global economy from a major recession that would be devastating for all. So if the U.S. at this point then starts to challenging China, targeting its financial transactions with Iran, then I think it would essentially be asking for a big fight with China at a point that it absolutely cannot afford it. So I find it very unlikely. And as a result, these sanctions do not appear to amount to much in terms of changing the picture. Will they add pressure on Iran? Yes. Will that change the picture? Undoubtedly.
0: But how serious could the economic fallout be for those who have business ties with Iran, apart from China?
5: Well, for those countries that have little way of resisting the United States,

0: States, it could be quite problematic, not because the trade necessarily is so massive, but because the margins of those countries are so limited, and that they are somewhat dependent on Iran at the same time. So some of the neighboring countries that are trading with Iran in non-dollar trade, Iraq, for instance, will probably be quite squeezed, and Iraq simply doesn't have any margins to be able to resist any additional such pressures. So the U.S. is really, again, taking measures that puts most of the cost of these measures on the regional states, most of which did not want to see this war in the first place.
1: Mm-hmm. And Iran said it is fully prepared to retaliate. So how do you expect Iran to retaliate? What measures do you think Iran would roll out?
0: It very much depends on how biting these sanctions or these measures end up being. If they're not particularly biting on the Iranians, then we may take some very limited steps. But if it actually ends up becoming quite problematic for the Iranians, then we have seen a very clear pattern in the past in which the Iranians will retaliate. Back in 2019, when they were faced with maximum pressure sanctions, eventually they started attacking tankers in the Persian Gulf and eventually also struck at Saudi oil fields in order to raise the cost of that policy for the United States. Now you have a leadership in Iran that is much more willing to take risks, far less restrained than it was a couple of years ago. And as a result, it seems quite clear that economic targets inside of the region itself, potentially all the way in the Red Sea, will likely be how the Iranians respond if these sanctions end up becoming very biting.
1: Ukraine and the UK have signed a new defense pact for AI technology. Under the deal, British researchers will gain access to Ukraine's AI platform, which develops military systems using data from the battlefield. They'll then use the technology to boost national security in the UK. It follows UK Prime Minister Andy Burnham agreeing to share sensitive missile blueprints with Kyiv. Andy Burnham is also expected to lobby US President Donald Trump to provide more support for Ukraine in its conflict with Russia. Bloomberg reports the UK Prime Minister will visit Washington next month for his second foreign trip since becoming Prime Minister. Ukrainian President Volodymyr Zelensky has repeatedly asked the US for more of its Patriot interceptor missiles. You're watching CGTN Still Ahead. The sound of hope echoes through the rubble in Gaza as music brings a sense of normality to children living through the war.

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1: the background.
4: Defense ministers from...
1: The wider angle and perspective of every story. 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
5: Welcome back. Reminder of our top stories. When Canadians stand together, nothing can stop us. Ottawa announces counter tariffs on the US, covering $20 billion worth of products. And Tehran says it is ready to fight back as Washington sets out to isolate Iran from the global economy.
6: Singing, bringing a different rhythm to their daily lives. For Sara Asalmi, the sessions provide an opportunity to discover her abilities and develop a talent she hopes to pursue.
7: I have a beautiful voice, and I came here to develop myself and improve my singing. Enough of this war. We want to live like other children around the world, without displacement,

0: suffering or war.
1: Inside makeshift classroom tents, Ghazal Abu Jubba joins other children in playing the violin, trying to music amid the hunger and difficult conditions surrounding them.
2: We really like the idea of participating here. We now come every day because it makes us feel better, especially with the conditions we are living through. We want the war to end so that we, as children, can live in peace and safety.
1: The Edward Said National Conservatory of Music has moved its activities to shelters and temporary learning spaces, using music to provide psychological support and restore a sense of childhood.
3: Our first goal is to take these children away from the atmosphere of war and change their surroundings so they can experience joy and music. Music has a powerful impact on children. It helps them feel safe and encourages them to play together as a group.
1: With each lesson, children are not only learning new skills, but also finding a space for creativity, expression, and connection with others.
4: For Gaza's children, music is more than a brief escape from the reality of war. It has become a form of psychological support, helping them rediscover moments of joy and begin to heal again. Elena Liazji, CGTN, Gaza.
5: At least 47 people have been killed and 22 others injured in a gun attack near Haiti's capital, Port-au-Prince. Armed men raided the escalating gun violence. But China is moving to strengthen rules for autonomous vehicles with draft legislation setting out how self-driving cars can operate on public roads. The proposed law would make manufacturers or importers responsible for traffic violations when autonomous driving is activated. It also covers insurance and safety requirements as Beijing works to keep pace with a rapidly developing industry. Australia's music charts have banned songs largely or entirely created by AI. It follows a backlash over an AI-generated cover of Madonna's Like a Prayer, which made number two on the country's overall chart. The Australian Recording Industry Association says the new code would help promote the human nature of artistry. Earlier this year, a song was banned from Sweden's music charts because it was created by AI. Well, humanoid robots are getting faster, stronger and more capable. But investors are watching for the moment they can do more than compete. At the World Humanoid Robot Games in Beijing, some say that turning point could come as soon as next year. Our reporters Chen Jiati and Yang Chengxi have more.
6: Faster, stronger and more autonomous. That's what humanoid robots are demonstrating at the second World Humanoid Robot Games here in Beijing.
7: Behind me, this is the 100-meter obstacle race final, a true trial of speed and ability.
6: Robots must navigate bridges, slopes, and platforms, testing their balance, coordination, and ability to overcome obstacles. Complex challenges expose weakness in algorithms and joint control, giving developers a roadmap for the next round of upgrades.
8: Investors are also looking at where robots make mistakes in these competitions. Those failure points could point to where the industry needs to focus next.
6: The progress is clear. One robot ran 100 meters in 9.39 seconds, beating Usain Bolt's world record. Another jumped 2.88 meters, also surpassing the human record. But speed and strength are only part of the challenge.
9: China is hosting a sports competition for humanoid robots. But apart from the usual running and jumping, well, nothing says Chinese robot more than a bit of Tai Chi.
10: Unlike in events where robots are already superhuman, there are other areas where they still need to work, like balance and precision. That's why
9: they're also competing in these.
10: This is a competition specifically for robot hands.
3: The robot has to weigh out 20 grams of salt within a limited amount of time with an accuracy of plus or minus 0.5 grams.

0: Other robots are competing in tasks like building blocks, opening bottles, and even picking up beans with tweezers.
1: And if you think about it, that is one of the biggest reasons why we're designing robots to be in a human shape in the first place, so that they can use human tools. And it all comes down to the hands.
2: So, when will the humanoid robot industry reach its next turning point?Analysts say there is no easy timeline, but the day that robots enter people's homes should...
3: Surveys have shown sea surface temperatures outside the polar regions surpassed 21 degrees Celsius last week. The European Climate Agency says the world's oceans are being affected by human-caused climate change and El Nino. A U.S. teacher who donated money to plant saplings in northern China's Inner Mongolia nearly 30 years ago has at last seen what they have grown into. Ronald Sokolsky has been reunited with the Chinese environmentalist Yan Yuzhen, who nurtured the saplings into 50,000 mature trees in a barren landscape. Our correspondent Jen Copestake has more.
4: An embrace 26 years in the making.American Ronald Sokolsky and Chinese environmentalist Yan Yuzhen were both overcome with emotion as they met again at an airport in Inner Mongolia. For Ronald, it was a moment a long-held dream finally became true.
5: It's literally becoming a reality. It's been like a dream for the last 3 months. I've already been crying today, to see her.
4: Their story began in 1999 when Ronald came to Luoyang in central China to teach on a China-U.S. educational exchange program. He saw a television report about Yin's efforts to plant trees and combat desertification in the Mu'us Desert. The same night, he began contacting foundations in the United States. One donated $5,000. It was the first substantial donation Yin had received for her work.Several months later, Ronald traveled to the desert to meet her. But after that brief encounter, they lost contact. This year, a nationwide online search finally found Ronald in the United States and brought them together again.
5: If Miss Yin and I can cross culture barriers, she doesn't speak English, I speak very little Chinese, but we were able to cross.
4: When Ronald first visited, the landscape was dominated by sand. Today, the saplings planted with the money he helped raise have grown into more than 50,000 mature trees. Ronald says his connection with China will always be part of his life. He hopes their friendship can offer a wider lesson about what countries like the United States and China can achieve working together.
5: It was all desert. Everywhere you looked was sand.And I thought the trees were only going to grow like this high, like 3 feet high. When I saw the pictures of the forest, it's amazing what she has done by hand, no machines. She is a hero. There's no other word. She is a hero of Chinese beautification.
4: A friendship rooted in the desert, continuing to grow. Jen Copestake, CGTN.
3: Well, what a hot, warming story. Juliet Mann next with Global Business Europe. What have you got?
6: More on the Canada-US trade spat. You know, how much is it all going to cost and who? How long is that pain going to last? And do you play video games, Jean-Hua?
3: I do.
6: See, you're one of 680 million Chinese who do. That's nearly half of your population. We're at GamesCon in Cologne. We're going to talk about what the big trends are and where they're coming from. Okay.

hurt by US tariffs. The move follows Donald Trump's 50% duties imposed over the weekend after trade negotiations fell apart between the two countries.

0: This is an unprecedented challenge imposed on Canada. But Canada will meet the moment. Canadians will meet the moment. We will meet the moment together. And as the Prime Minister has said, we will support our workers, our businesses, and our industry with whatever it takes for as long as it takes.
1: Our correspondent Karina Huber is in Montreal. Hi there, Karina. So give us the details. Talk us through these countermeasures. What do we know?
2: Yeah, Juliet, a lot, it's moving very quickly today, but what we know about these tariffs on U.S. goods, we're looking at about 700 U.S. products that are going to be impacted, and the tariff amount will range from 15% to 50%, hitting everything from U.S. seafood to motorcycles to apparel, paper products, but the steepest tariff, 50%, is going to be reserved for certain U.S. dairy products, as well as cosmetics. And lumber. Now, the tariffs will go into effect on September 8th. Now, what is Canada doing to protect itself amid this trade war? Well, as you mentioned, the finance minister recently announced a package that is worth about $5.5 billion U.S. on top of the $18 billion U.S. package that has been given to Canadian workers since this trade war started 18 months ago. And this is really targeting small and medium-sized businesses who will feel the most pain in this trade war. So what Canada is trying to do is create a special rapid response program which will allow businesses to access funds quickly. They're also making changes to Canada's employment insurance program so that workers who are laid off can access benefits quicker and larger amounts of benefits. So the Canadian government is really preparing for the long haul. It knows that businesses will be hurt. Small businesses themselves are trying to diversify their trading partners away from the United States. But as expected, it is going to be painful for Canadians. Juliet?
1: Karina Huber in Montreal, thank you for bringing us up to date. Well, Ali Renison is a former UK Trade Department official. Great to have you back on Global Business Europe. Now, look, Trump told Canada to fall in line or face something far worse. That threat appears to have backfired, hasn't it?
3: Well, it's certainly provoking a sort of more than considered reaction, shall we say, from not just from the Prime Minister of Canada in terms of suspending talks with the negotiations with the US, but also you're seeing the likes of the Ontario sort of provincial leader, Mr. Ford, talking about threatening to cut off, or encouraging the cutoff of things like electricity, basically non-tariff measures to go to respond to the US. So the escalation is certainly back on the cards.
1: Now, Carney says Washington wants to destroy our major industry. That's about as blunt as diplomatic language gets. Has this now moved beyond a trade dispute into something more personal, do you think?
3: Well, depending on who you listen to, and right now it's certainly a battle of the narratives about why the talks fell apart, exactly what provisions in the agreement. We don't have the text exactly, but we're taking different just depictions between the Canadian and the U.S. side, between President Trump and Mark Carney, even some of the chief negotiators involved about what it fell apart over. And I think that there are some provisions in there that some might argue, certainly the U.S. wanted to put into the agreement, that go beyond sort of trade measures to do with sort of what the Canadians consider to be matters of sovereignty relating to economic security or the way in which they kind of organize their audiovisual sort of media sectors, particularly the cultural areas around sort of French language programming. So it's starting to sort of take shape that it's perhaps what the U.S. wanted to put into the deal goes beyond what the Canadians might consider to be trade matters.
1: Yeah. I mean, some analysts told us that this pain and this focus on what really counts as a trade matter is really only short and medium term for Canada's businesses, that a future U.S. administration eventually will reset things. Does Carney actually believe that, or is he playing for today's headlines?
3: I think it's a bit of both. I think that there is, on the one hand, an anticipation. Perhaps in the future, things might sort of settle down. But certainly when you look at the provisions, the details of the measures that the Canadian government is putting together to support businesses in terms of diversification funds, cash, so things to help with cash flow losses from sort of tariffs, that they are digging in. On the other hand, I think that Mark Carney is certainly enjoying his man of the moment in terms of the headline that the Canadians are putting in place to try and support their businesses. They are very well aware that some of the measures that the U.S. trade team is targeting, they're going after provinces where they have restricted, for example, U.S. whiskey sales. So they are trying to sort of gear up and acknowledge the fact that the way in which the U.S. is going after the Canadian

0: Canadian economy very targeted, and they want to make sure that they are there because ultimately, you know, in terms of the retaliatory tariffs that Canada is going to put on U.S. imports, those are going to hurt. Those are going to hurt domestic economies. So I think the detail that they're putting behind some of the support packages is a reflection and acknowledgement of that.
1: Ali Renison, thank you very much. We're calling it the greatest financial offensive ever on Iran. Washington has announced an economic D-Day to cut off Iran from the global economy. Iran says it is fully prepared for the widened sanctions, which would lead to another defeat for the US. Washington added any nation financially partnering with Iran would also be isolated, as well as banks and businesses dealing with the country. Our correspondent Nick Harper is in Washington. Hi there, Nick. So, any reaction to the announcement by Canada? Let's start with that.
2: Yeah, Julia, starting with that, no direct announcement from the Trump administration. President Trump posted a few times earlier today ahead of that announcement coming out of Canada. In those posts, he said that Canada had been ripping off the US for decades, also saying that Canada was easily the most difficult and unreasonable country to work with. And then a strange post in which he said that the U.S. was considering changing the name of Lake Ontario that borders the U.S. and Canada and changing it to Lake America because, he said, he didn't think the U.S. would be doing much business with Ontario any longer. We did hear from a Trump administration official about 20 minutes ago, Brooke Rollins, the agricultural secretary. She was speaking to reporters just outside of the White House. Now, she refused to give any direct answers about what we had heard from Canada, but she did say that Canada was a very important trading partner. She also said that based on her experience, the president's decisions always work out in the trade realm. And she said when negotiations between the two countries had finally been finished, she thought the US would be in a much better spot. Her answers seemed to be slightly out of step with reality, considering what we'd heard from Canada during the course of the day and that ramping up of rhetoric, the likelihood of those tariffs coming in 2 weeks' time, but also the likelihood of the US increasing tariffs, perhaps more retaliatory tariffs, on Canada as a result of that announcement this morning.
1: Yeah, I know we're going to be talking about this a lot more as the week goes on. Let's come back to this economic D-Day, Nick, and tell us more about Besant's announcement, you know, and how it's playing out domestically.
2: Yeah, domestically, I think there's a lot of worry here in the United States about what it could potentially mean. Scott Bessent detailed about 60 companies, entities, individual ships as well around the world who have now got sanctions placed on them. But there's also that threat of really a blanket sanction on any country that deals with Iran and continues to use it as a trading partner. The worry in the United States is that those countries, if the U.S. follows through with its threats, could impose retaliatory sanctions on either U.S. businesses or perhaps put some blanket tariffs in place on U.S. goods, all of it potentially increasing the cost of living here for U.S. consumers at a time when they have been seeing the effects of the conflict with Iran, keeping inflation high, rising the cost of goods, and increasing, of course, the costs of gasoline, petrol for motorists at the pump. So I think some concern for U.S. consumers seeing this play out and really worrying what the backlash might be for the United States and U.S. companies and consumers. Juliet?
1: Nick Harper in Washington, D.C., thank you very much. Well, with an escalating trade war with Canada and those expanded sanctions on Iran, our correspondent Mitch McGann's in New York with the market's reaction. Hi there, Mitch. So a lot for the markets to digest on this Tuesday with Canada-US tariffs, with the fresh sanctions on Iran. What's going on?
3: Yeah, hi, Julia. Look, a lot is going on, as you mentioned. Let's start with the broad market indexes, which look relatively unaffected by the Canadian announcement at this stage. The Dow Jones Industrial Average is up about 0.2%. The S&P 500 is up about 0.3%, and the NASDAQ was up over 0.5% a short time ago. Let's take a look at some of the Canadian tariffs that were announced this morning and where that might affect U.S. stocks and the market. Steel and aluminum are two of the key sectors that Canada is targeting. But the the early reaction from here in the United States is a muted one so far from steelmakers. Nucor, based in Charlotte, North Carolina, it's up almost 0.5% today. Steel Dynamics in Indiana is down 0.4%. So no significant

0: Movement. That's perhaps because America's own tariffs on Canadian steel may actually help the domestic market here, since buyers are less likely to source from Canada. So we'll have to see in the coming hours how that's going to play out. Another area affected is seafood and fish exports. In fact, when I had a look at the tariffs that Canada had imposed this morning, the first page really had a lot of fish and seafood exports on that list. It's hard to know, though, the impact on American seafood exporters in terms of their stock prices, because actually most of the companies that export to Canada, such as Trident Seafoods, American Seafoods, these are private companies. The same goes for dairy, another industry that Canada has targeted. However, it's a similar story there. Dairy Farmers of America is not public, neither is Leprino Foods, which is a major cheese company. It's also private, but there are some telltale signs elsewhere. Motorcycles are targeted. Harley Davidson, an American company that's well known around the world, it's based in Wisconsin, it will be impacted by Canada's 50% tariff on motorcycles that is due to come into force on September 8. Its stock now is down 1.85%. Another category of interest listed in Canada's tariffs is beauty or makeup preparations and preparations for care of the skin. So makeup. Estee Lauder, which is based here in New York, it's down 0.4% this afternoon. Kenvue, which owns Aveeno and Neutrogena, it's down 0.85%. And Coty, which is another major brand, it has brands like CoverGirl and Max Factor Makeup, it's down 4.8%. So this is having an effect on US stocks, but I would say it's uneven across a broad range of sectors, and many of the businesses affected by the Canadian announcement are also private, as I mentioned, like in the seafood sector. So it's hard to know the direct impact on their value, but for the likes of Harley Davidson and those makeup brands that I mentioned, this will certainly hurt them, and we're going to keep a close eye on some of those stocks like steel and aluminium in the coming hours to see if there's more reaction after this Canadian announcement earlier today.
1: Mitch McGann in New York, thank you very much. Toy company Lego is building on a record first half, with revenue jumping 21% to more than $6.5 billion. The Danish brickmaker has broadened its range, while demand has remained strong for its Formula One cars. More than 300 new products hit the shelves during the first 6 months of the year. Workers at South Korean chipmaker SK Hynix have narrowly rejected a wage deal that would have paid most employee bonuses in company stock. The shares have fallen nearly 20% in recent weeks as investors question whether AI stocks have become overvalued. Under the proposal, wages would have risen by more than 6%. This is Global Business Europe, still ahead. Game on! Cologne is about to become the centre of the gaming world as the industry's biggest names unveil what's next.

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1: Welcome back to Global Business Europe with me, Juliette Mann. The headlines. Canada deals a $20 billion blow. Ottawa announces dollar-for-dollar counter-tariffs against the US. And economic D-Day for Iran. Tehran says it's ready to fight back against US attempts to cut it off from the global economy. A manga-inspired theme park will be built in Paris following a landmark deal between France and Saudi Arabia. It's among billions of dollars worth of projects given the green light during Saudi Crown Prince Mohammed bin Salman's state visit to France. Our correspondent Sarah Coates reports.
2: Well, quite a lot came out of this visit, with France and Saudi Arabia signing more than 20 agreements and MOUs covering everything, heritage and culture. But I think the main point here is this was more than just signing a handful of deals. It was about building a wider economic relationship. Riyadh is looking to bring in more investment and expertise as it continues to diversify its economy beyond oil, while France is chasing more Saudi investment.

0: investment here and more opportunities for French businesses in the kingdom. So there wasn't really one single deal that defined the visit. Instead, what we saw was a fairly broad package of agreements across a number of different sectors, and that really tells you where this relationship is heading. France and Saudi are trying to move beyond the more traditional areas of energy and defence and build something deeper around investment, technology, infrastructure and business. Sarah Coates, CGTN, Paris.
1: The future of gaming is on show in Cologne, from blockbuster new releases to the growing role of AI. Gamescom 2026 is bringing together hundreds of thousands of gamers and some of the industry's biggest names for 5 days of launches, announcements and plenty of gameplay. Well, China has more than 680 million gamers, nearly half the population. The local market has never been bigger, but some Chinese firms are eyeing growth beyond the border. Here's our correspondent Michael Murillo with more. Michael.
2: Gillian, thanks very much. China's gaming companies are winning at home, but can they win overseas? Let's take a look at the data. Domestic sales climbing above $49 billion last year. That's an all-time record for China. It's also 7.7% higher than the year before. So pretty strong growth. Now, domestic sales include games bought in China but made overseas. Still, 83% of sales were linked to games made in China. Meanwhile, Chinese games earned $20 billion in overseas markets. That's less than half the value of the domestic market, but there is growth. Foreign sales up more than 10% year on year. Now, there is a clear example of this, and that's Black Myth Wukong. Chinese developer GameScience sold 10 million copies within 3 days. Some reports suggest it's now approaching 30 million. And here's the key point. Over the last 2 years, 50% of sales came from outside China. Here's another example. TME Studio Group is the developer behind Honor of Kings, Delta Force, and Call of Duty Mobile. These are some of the most popular games in the world. And just last year, TME said it had 100 million active users from outside the Chinese mainland. That's an all-time record for the company, which was founded in 2008. So there are signs that Chinese firms are making their mark, both at home and away. And that will be a key message at global events like Gamescom. And let's get the latest from Gamescom. Correspondent Peter Oliver is at the event in Germany. Peter, the data suggests that Chinese developers are doing pretty well in foreign markets, but what are you hearing from the players at Gamescom?
3: Well, they're certainly very happy, those Chinese developers who are here in Cologne for Gamescom 2026. The big names, you're talking about Tencent, Miyako, and NetEase, they're all very strongly represented here. Just behind me, you might be able to see some crowds gathering for the opening of the Gamescom that takes place in a little while's time, the opening night here. You might also maybe able to hear some champagne corks popping from companies like Tencent, who are certainly, as I said, here to show off some of their wares and celebrate the success that they've had so far. Tencent are putting on a display here at Gamescom with a stall that is 700 square meters in size. That's much bigger, twice the size of Microsoft's. It's about the size of five tennis courts or 10 basketball courts, if you will. We'll be having a good look around that as this week progresses. But those other companies like GameSource that you mentioned with Black Myth Wukong, they're looking to try and put out new games as well as other Chinese manufacturers to show that wasn't a one-hit wonder. But despite all of those, all of the eyes that will be focused on the Chinese developers and manufacturers here at Gamescom, there's still plenty more to see elsewhere.
4: The world's biggest gaming event is powering up. 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
3: As the exhibitors put the final touches to their stands and the first visitors arrive, there's plenty for them to look forward to.
5: Honestly, it's my first expo, so I'm kind of excited for everything. Excited for the talks. and the new games, of course.
6: I think I look forward to seeing pretty cool indie games in the indie game box.

0: challenge.
1: It's like usually the best part of the games come for me.
0: I'm just looking forward, like going through the halls and seeing what catches me the most and playing that basically.
2: And among the titles competing for attention are a growing number coming out of China. Chinese developed games are nominated across several categories at this year, raising questions about the resources needed to power it.
3: What's really important here is that we demand transparency from model developers to understand how much energy, water and things like that are being used.
2: Lisa Pak heads Playing for the Planet, a UN-backed alliance which has grown from 19 gaming companies in 2019 to over 60 today, including some of the biggest names in the gaming world. She says an event the size of Gamescom can help push change much further.
3: This is one of the biggest events in the industry.

0: Well, Gamescom will be open to the press on Wednesday. We'll be having a good look around at what those big gaming companies are showing off. On Thursday, it's open to the public, and that is when we get a look at what everybody's coming at in their particular cosplay. Back to you, Juliet. Are you one for dressing up?
1: I am. I am. You know me well, Peter. Anyway, thanks.
2: Competitions. Those failure points could point to where the industry needs to focus next.
3: The progress is clear. One robot ran 100 meters in 9.39 seconds, beating Usain Bolt's world record. Another jumped 2.88 meters, also surpassing the human record. But speed and strength are only part of the challenge.
4: China is hosting a sports competition for humanoid robots. But apart from the usual running and jumping, well, nothing says Chinese robot more than a bit of Tai Chi.
5: Unlike in events where robots are already superhuman, there are other areas where they still need to work, like balance and precision. That's why
4: they're also competing in these.
5: This is a competition specifically for robot hands.
6: The robot has to weigh out 20 grams of salt within a limited amount of time, with an accuracy of plus or minus 0.5 grams.
5: Other robots are competing in tasks like building blocks, opening bottles, and even picking up beans with tweezers.
4: And if you think about it, that is one of the biggest reasons why we're designing robots to be in a human shape in the first place, so that they can use human tools. And it all comes down to the hands.
3: So, when will the humanoid robot industry reach its next turning point? Analysts say there is no easy timeline, but the day that robots enter people's homes should not be far off.
2: There are already some impressive demos for home applications, so I think it's quite
1: in place. From all the team here in London, goodbye.

0: And South Africa aims to tighten the rules around cryptocurrency and the use of digital assets. We'll explore why and lots more in the course of the hour. For now, though, let's start with the latest in current affairs with Richard.
1: Thank you so much, Rama. Once again, a very warm welcome to Africa Live. Let's begin with our top story. Iran has said it is fully prepared for widened U.S. sanctions, saying it will lead to another defeat for Washington. The response came after the U.S. announced what it described as an economic D-Day to cut off Iran from the global economy. Washington says any nation financially partnering with Iran would also be isolated, as well as banks and businesses dealing with the country. The new sanctions cover vital sectors, including digital assets, technology, gold, aviation, and shipping. The U.S. is also threatening sanctions against Tehran's trading partners, but has stopped short of setting a deadline for them to comply. Nick Harper has more from Washington, D.C.
2: Well, this is all about economic isolation. The U.S. Treasury Secretary saying it was going to be a sustained campaign to collapse every last option for Iran, really cutting off any revenue stream that it has, any way to get any money from any country around the world. Now, this falls into two parts, really, the specifics and then just the threatened unspecifics. In terms of the specifics, the US has now sanctioned 60 countries or entities and individuals and vessels around the world, people and companies that are helping Iran either move energy around the world, its oil and its gas, or helping it to get some sort of revenue. Included on that list are various different oil tankers, one owned by a Hong Kong group. It's a Vanuatu flagged crude oil tanker, another from Gambia, another

0: flag to Botswana, another from Cameroon, for example. And then there's the commodity traders and brokers, including ones based in Singapore, the UAE and Switzerland. Now, those are the specific entities and companies that now face those new US sanctions. But there is the possibility for blanket sanctions on countries that are so far unspecified. Scott Bessent said that he wouldn't name names when asked. But really, these are the countries that trade with Iran. Amongst them, China. As we heard just a moment ago, that pushback from the Chinese foreign ministry, really not in a hurry to help the United States to cut off those revenue.
1: China firmly opposes illegal unilateral sanctions that lack a legal basis under international law and are not authorized by the UN.
2: Financing is becoming unpredictable. Geopolitical instability tests our multilateral institutions, and disease outbreaks continue to threaten lives and economic stability. Yet this profound challenge offer
3: God. We will stand here to renew our collective engagement towards more coherence, better implementation, and gradual self-reliance.
4: Today's opening only set the tone. Over the next couple of days, health ministers will dig into how to finance the future of health in Africa, how to regulate medical products across the continent, and how to plan, train, and retain the health workers who keep these systems running, among other key agendas, altogether aimed at putting Africa's health landscape on a new path. Beka Atoma, CGTN, Addis Ababa.
5: A ceasefire monitoring team has begun operations in the eastern DRC. This is the first mission under the Qatari-mediated peace deal signed last year between Congolese forces and the M23 rebel group. It includes members from the Congolese army, M23, the UN peacekeeping mission, as well as experts.
6: Remains. And then another group led by the UN mission is the one that is now that has ventured into the DRC now to go and monitor the ceasefire agreement. I think you will agree with me as much as some of the viewers as well. We agree with DRC now.
5: Well, Doctor, let's talk about that. I know you touched on it a little in your initial answer, but how will the mission determine whether a ceasefire is genuinely holding on the ground, considering the volatile security situation the monitors are expected to visit? Can you expand on that for us?
6: I answered you originally that I would rather express cautionary optimism about the current monitoring mission in the DRC.
5: So, Doctor, can a ceasefire hold if the underlying regional tensions, especially between the DRC and Rwanda, remain unresolved?
6: Well, it is a very rare assignment to see where peace agreement is just enforced on paper. Recently, there is a security contingent that is being put together, led by the U.S. government, to be deployed to the DRC, to Middle East. Comprise, I have even seen report about.

0: Welcome back to Africa Live. Thanks for people killed by drone strikes. A total of 13 million people have now fled their homes, including around 8.7 million who are displaced internally across all 18 states. In recent weeks, fighting has been characterized by heavy use of drone and localized ground combat in areas less affected by rainy season conditions. Hostilities have concentrated in North Kordofan, West Darfur, North Darfur, and Blue Nile states. Meanwhile, mediation efforts have failed to slow the trajectory of the conflict.
1: Since the start of the conflict, the Office of the High Commissioner for Human Rights has been able to document 838 victims of sexual violence, almost all women and girls. But these figures may only be the tip of the iceberg. Drones launched by both sides have repeatedly struck markets, schools, fuel stations, and water infrastructure.
2: Participation of the Rapid Support Forces led by former Prime
3: that we're going to set up terms so that over time, Canadian industry is going to face constant headwinds. That's not something we're

0: we're going to accept.
1: The fight may not stop there. Trump is threatening more tariffs. Ontario's premier warns Canada could cut off electricity and critical
2: teams finished third.
3: Yeah, we heard Burundi is an amazing country, so we have 2 days now to explore. So we're going to go around, try to see everything we can, try to meet as many people as possible, see the culture, and maybe come back next year.
2: Beyond the court, the Beach Pro Tour that concluded on Sunday gave foreign athletes the chance to discover Burundi. For some participants, this competition marks their first encounter with the country, its culture, and its landscapes. Divin Bidi, CGTN.
4: Gianni Infantino says FIFA must narrow the gap between the biggest footballing countries and the rest of the pack. The organization's embattled president said this was the motivation behind his attempt to sell a portion of FIFA's commercial rights to private investors. The controversial proposal was quickly banned after it drew fierce criticism from several confederations, including UEFA.
5: This is about indeed finding and giving opportunities, access, and resources to world football. That's what we have been trying to do in the last 10 years and also in the last 10 weeks, and what we will be continuing to do in the next years. Everything we do goes then through the appropriate processes in FIFA, will be decided democratically by the member associations, by the council, by the relevant bodies, always in strict compliance and respect of our rules and regulations.
6: Against him, I don't know yet who.
4: Well, let's move to football transfer news now, where Tottenham Hotspur have continued their spending spree this summer with the signing of Brazil winger Savinho from Manchester City in a deal which takes their spending to above $409 million under manager Roberto De Zerbi. Both clubs confirmed the transfer on Monday, which seeks the 22-year-old to make the move to the London club, which only just escaped relegation last season. Financial details and length of contract.

0: the supplier providing liquidity and the customer sending money home, mobile money has created an informal chain of economic activity. In Douala, the millions of transactions passing through the small booths are not just changing how people move money. They're creating livelihoods and helping drive Cameroon's digital economy. Ian Kenyo, CGTN.
1: All right, then a quick run through the currencies on the program as we wrap up. We're seeing some gains, incremental gains. They just keep adding up for the Nigerian Naira. And a switch auction to get investors out of three treasury bills into a 10-year bond that still has three and a bit years to maturity. The central bank got $174.5 million in bids, 1.5 times the target amount. They accepted 99% of that on Monday. Now then, a bit of sad news that broke as we were on air at the moment. The 11-time Grammy-winning songwriter and singer, the country megastar Dolly Parton, unfortunately has passed on at the age of 80. She was, of course, an influential part, a massive, massive part of the country music scene for many, many decades. I'm sure you're going to be hearing a lot more on that from our colleague last hour. Many ways to send your feedback to us, all of them on your screens right now. I'm Raman Yang in the Kenyan capital, Nairobi. Thank you for your company in the last hour. The World Today is up next from Washington, D.C.

0: Today I'm announcing that Canada will match the United States tariffs dollar for dollar, rate for rate.
1: Canada announces retaliatory measures against the United States after President Donald Trump imposes steep tariffs following a breakdown in trade talks. China rejects U.S. pressure campaign against Iran and its trading partners, calling them illegal. Beijing says it will take all necessary measures to safeguard

0: safeguard its rights and interests. And amid the daily hardships in Gaza, how music is giving children a chance to cope, connect, and find a temporary escape. Hello, everyone, and thank you for joining us. I'm Asiyeh Namdar in Washington. And we begin with a new escalation in the U.S.-Canada trade war. Ottawa has announced retaliatory dollar-for-dollar tariffs on $20 billion worth of U.S. goods. It comes just days after trade...
1: Canada will meet the moment. Canadians will meet the moment. We will meet the moment together. And as the Prime Minister has said, we will support our workers, our businesses, and our industry with whatever it takes for as long as it takes. Our negotiating team and the Prime Minister work tirelessly on behalf of all Canadians. But ultimately, the terms proposed by the U.S. administration were uneconomic, unfair, and ultimately unacceptable.
2: Take a look at this. Trump posted this image Tuesday amid the escalating trade war. He wrote, "The United States is giving serious consideration to changing the name of Lake Ontario to Lake America, and that we don't expect to be doing business with Ontario any longer. And Canada's reciprocal tariffs will go into effect September 8th. Asiyeh?
0: All right, Walter, thank you so much. Well, for more on...
3: The government came to the conclusion, and Prime Minister Carney in particular, that because the U.S. threats were... questioned actually Canadian sovereignty, insisting, for example, that Canadian tariffs on other countries mirror those of the United States, in effect, the customs union after a fashion, will be the hardest hit by these tariffs. The damage on both sides, that whole idea of an integrated industry, Canada, U.S. and Mexico, I think one has to say now is under question.
0: Well, we always appreciate you coming on and explaining things to us. Gordon Holden, thank you so much. Well, China is denouncing the latest U.S. sanctions on Iran and its trading partners. The measures announced by the Trump administration Monday are aimed at further isolating Iran amid a diplomatic impasse with Washington. Beijing says the pressure tactics only escalate global tensions and harm economic stability.
4: The Chinese side has repeatedly stated China firmly opposes illegal unilateral sanctions that lack a legal basis under international law and are not authorized by the UN Security Council. Economic warfare and extreme pressure will not help solve problems. It will only intensify conflict.

0: For Sora Asalmi, the sessions provide an opportunity to discover her abilities and develop a talent she hopes to pursue.
1: I have a beautiful voice, and I came here to develop myself and improve my singing. Enough of this war. We want to live like other children around the world without displacement, suffering, or war.
0: Inside makeshift classroom tents, Ghazal Abu Jubba joins other children in playing the violin, trying to music amid the hunger and difficult conditions surrounding them.
2: We really like the idea of participating here. We now come every day because it makes us feel better, especially with the conditions we are living through. We want them.
3: So it's really something that we need to come together and find agreement on. How do we mitigate the risks that we face with rising fertilizer costs, uncertainty about supply and demand, with rising temperatures?
4: Disruptions to supply chains, rising input costs, and increasingly extreme weather are placing additional pressure on food production across the region. Against this backdrop, technology is creating new opportunities to monitor risks, respond to emerging challenges, and make more informed decisions in agriculture.
5: It requires a good amount of data sharing. I'm pretty sure geographic indication, environmental sustainability programs that has been supported in China can...
6: Looking for any evidence that we can find.
7: But it's unclear if it was intentional or accidental.
6: We're asking our community for support. Did you see anybody out there? Did you see anybody around the fires that took off? Was it accidental? Was it intentional?
7: On Monday, officials said firefighters made progress holding the blaze, still with dense grass and brush.
8: Whether it's about your education, the home you live in, or the items you buy, your money has a story to tell. Because every business story is a human story. All you need to know about China. China 24, only on CGTN. Facing the unknown is always difficult. In a world in turmoil, it's easy to lose orientation. But when the storms come, we have to see the possibilities.
9: The world's currencies are more connected than ever before. The mechanisms that drive the economy are universal. Money moves markets. We explain these trends and show you how the cash in your pocket can have a wide-reaching effect. Because money makes the world go round.

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1: Cheers to their stands, and the first visitors arrive. There's plenty for them to look forward to.
2: Honestly, it's my first expo, so I'm kind of excited for everything. Excited for the talks and the new games, of course.
3: I think I look forward to seeing pretty cool indie games in the indie game launch. It's like usually the best part of the games come for me.
4: I'm just looking forward, like going through the halls and seeing what catches me the most and playing that, basically.
1: And among the titles competing.

0: I was watching television, and CCTV did a story on the heroes of China. I don't know why, but I started to cry, and I felt in my heart that I needed to help her.
1: For more than 30 years, it begins with Yin Yuzhen, a Chinese woman who decided to plant trees in the middle of a desert. And 27 years ago with an American history teacher named Ronald Sikorsky. While teaching in China, Ronald saw Yin's story on a CCTV English language program. Moved by what he saw, he donated $5,000 and took him deep into what used to be a desert to see the forest they helped create. It is more than a story about trees. It is
0: closed.
1: No.
0: It's still open.
1: It's continuing.
0: Yes.
1: Yeah. I want to start from you. 27 years ago, you saw CCTV.
0: Started to cry, and I felt in my heart that I needed to help her. I worked for 2 months to try to help. I had many no's and many people that wanted things for themselves, not for her. How it started.
1: Right. I had an interview with her, with Yuzhen. Mm-hmm. And whenever your name is being mentioned, she had tears in her eyes. She asked me why she did that. I tried to figure out an answer for her. So I want to ask her back. Did she figure it out today?
2: Mm. 又感动又激动，感觉到接到了，还有不想，还想把它多留哈，就是有时候在，真的不知道啥时候才能见，非常感谢，这真的我是非常感谢，每天的朋友们，还全国的网友们，真的这个26年的这种友谊，26小时能找上，在全国真的，就发自内心的这种感谢感恩。
1: I'm sure you have imagined many times about this moment. What was it like in your imagination, and is it different now?
0: Oh, it is definitely different because I can touch her. In my imagination, it is just in my back memories, but memories are never lost. So I remember that those days very vividly in my head. Today I got to hug the tree that we put in the ground. It's like hugging you. I think that's what a good person does, an act of kindness, not expecting to get anything back. I don't want the spotlight. To help send the message, I'll take the spotlight.
1: Yeah. I get it.
2: 在我的脑海里头，他是特别特别的好的好人，而且是一个善人，也是爱大自然、爱地球的个人。啊，爱大自然，一草一木，好多的动物他都爱，因为我们两个有个共同的一个点，我看见他手机上都拍的是动物，我的手机上。
0: Allow, nay, not.

0: Laowei. Now I come back to China in 2026. I came back to China as Lao Nei. I did not come here as Lao Wei. So it is a lot easier in preschool. Now I am like in high school.
1: Right.
0: So I have learned
1: What have you learned?
0: how to be Lao Nei, not
1: Okay.
0: Lao Wei.
1: I would
0: How
1: love.
0: to tell the man outside that I'm going to have an interview with you. And if he doesn't like it, he can yell all he wants. I'm going to sit down with you whether he says yes or not. Because that's the Chinese way. He wanted his way. I wanted my way. Look who won. I'm sitting here with you.
1: I can tell. Thank you for that. I can tell both of you, you kept your promises. Yes.
0: Her hand is the same size as my hand. For a man, I have very small hands, but very always. When I was a baby, my parents always said that.
1: Yeah.
0: And I've always had very small hands for a man, but they are very, very strong hands.
1: It's not easy to be a better person, to be a person that kept promises. For example, planting the trees, for example, be a better person in her daily life. So how is she doing that? I'm not going to ask you back as well.
2: 我感觉到就是首先，我把人做好，我那才把事做好。
1: You have so many people asking you different things. You cannot please every one of them.
2: 我感觉到我尽可能把时间都给他们腾出来，所以就是每个人自己把自己的这个承诺和自己的一个诺言把它做好。那么，当然做好人很难，做更好的人更难。但是我们要更加努力地要做好人。
0: When I was younger, I may not have understood what a promise meant. I probably broke many promises. But when you. Those who study the past learn from the past so that we don't make the same mistakes twice. As I got older, I learned how to respect a promise. I've learned to tell people, don't make the promise if you're not going to keep it. That's a lesson of life that took me a very, very long time to learn because I'm not perfect. China taught me to respect the promise. Mr. Bai made me a promise. I went to many, many schools in Loyang. And I said to Mr. Bai, the only in May, after I came back from meeting Miss Yin, I said to him, I want to go home in June because my oldest daughter was graduating high school. I wasn't supposed to go back until August. But he told me that if everything was okay, he made me a promise that I could go, and I was home the day before she graduated.
1: Family, your friends, people from your town, from your state, to come over here and plant trees over here.
0: I have a reporter
1: yeah.
0: who was a student at my school. She was not my student, but she remembered me. Every student that went through my school knew me. It was a mission of mine.
1: Yeah.
0: I will connect that reporter with you even to ask the leaders in Pittsburgh, but
1: I would love to.
0: I will give you her phone number
1: so
0: you can text her, and I will text her that you will be reaching out.
1: I will do that. A promise is a promise.
0: Deal.
1: Deal.
2: Deal.
1: Deal. And thank you so much. This is a beautiful story.
0: Thank you.
1: Thank you so much. I hope you're coming back.
0: Is all up in the story.
1: You will be coming
0: Whatever
1: back.
0: The story says is next, the next chapter, that is the next chapter.
1: Thank you so much.

0: $5,000 donation helped Ian plant trees, but perhaps he received something in return that money could never buy. The experience changed his own life and his understanding of China and his people. Today, Ronald has become something of a household name in China. Warmly welcome. What were some of the stories you love to tell them and the story that they really enjoy? I mean, for students coming from a small town in Pittsburgh.
1: Well, first of all, I returned to China in 2004 for 1 month. And after I went back to the Luoyang Foreign Language School and Mr. Baifun. Upon Qin Dynasty, right. American students, sometimes that's hard to get them to appreciate the history of other places. And I taught 11, 12, and 13-year-olds.
0: Oh, I see.
1: They haven't really made to China, made my class much more interesting. In fact, when I did Shi Huangdi and the Qin Dynasty, I would invite the other history classes, and we would all join together in the library, and I would teach all three history classes at the same time.
0: Really? How would you let them relate, you know, to what you are trying to teach?
1: My student, first of all, there are no stupid questions except the question that nobody asks. Second of all, if my students asked me any question whatsoever, I would always give them an answer. And if I didn't have the answer, I would tell

0: the United States that they'll keep their word is reduce. Prime Minister Carney said that the U.S. previous agreements had been signed in pencil, not in pen. That's part of it. The second, I think, is that the direct insults rally the Canadian people around their government. I think support is very high right now. We'll see how long it
1: lasts. The raw materials, food, and other critical supplies. Add to that the growing gasoline crisis, and the picture gets even more worrying. So, yes, officials insist they have a plan, but the real question isn't whether they are prepared. It's what the final price tag will be in Iran, and who ends up paying that.
2: Ehsan Kayvani in Tehran. Still ahead, assessing the state of global food security or insecurity, plus emergency crews making progress against a massive wildfire in Nevada. But the danger is far from over. Details after the break.
3: Images may appear to be identical, but looks can be deceiving. The difference is not always obvious. It has to be discovered. There are always different sides to a story. We put the focus on the details. To see more, to understand better. CGTN. See the difference.
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2: At least three people have been killed, several others injured in an Israeli drone strike on Gaza's Jabalia refugee camp. Many displaced Palestinians there face a severe water crisis due to damaged infrastructure, fuel shortages, and ongoing military strikes. Rami Al-Mighari is in Gaza and has more on the latest Israeli attacks.
10: Abruptly on Monday, Israeli warplanes began a series of military actions in the Gaza Strip, starting with this desalination plant in the Sheikh Radwan neighborhood in Gaza City. The plant was destroyed only after 5 days of having been operating in the area and serving more than 50,000 Palestinians in the neighborhood. This plant was created 2 months ago after the area was cleaned out of some garbage, some rubble, as suggested by the ones who operated this in the area of the Sheikh Radwan neighborhood. This plant comes against the backdrop or the destruction here of a series of other Israeli warplanes operations in different parts of the Gaza Strip, including the Shad refugee camp, Deir el-Balah town, Al-Buraj, where two mosques were hit. One of them is an ancient one. And these operations have come abruptly in the territory as political efforts are underway to contain the situation and move forward with the second phase of the ceasefire. An Israeli army statement suggested or said yesterday on Monday that the Israeli army hit different weapons storage places and locations in the Gaza Strip. That was the Israeli army's statement here in the territory. Last but not least, at least 9 Palestinians, including a child, were killed during these Israeli military actions throughout different parts of the Gaza Strip. Rami El-Mighari, CGTN, in the Sheikh Radwan neighborhood in Gaza City.
2: Now, amid the destruction, some of Gaza's children are turning to music for temporary relief from displacement and daily hardship. Singing and playing musical instruments are giving them comfort, connection, and a way to cope. Elina Al-Yazji reports from Gaza City.
11: 光。

0: The voices of displaced Palestinian children rise in song as classrooms are transformed into spaces for learning music and singing, bringing a different rhythm to their daily lives. For Sara Asalmi, the sessions provide an opportunity to discover her abilities and develop a talent she hopes to pursue.
1: I have a beautiful voice, and I came here to develop myself and improve my singing. Enough of this war. We want to live like other children around the world without displacement, suffering, or war.
0: Inside makeshift classroom tents, Ghazal Abu Jubba joins other children in playing the violin, trying to music amid the hunger and difficult conditions surrounding them.
2: We really like the idea of participating here. We now come every day because it makes us feel better, especially with the conditions we are living through. We want the war to end so that we, as children, can live in peace and safety.
0: The Edward Said National Conservatory of Music has moved its activities to shelters and temporary learning spaces, using music to provide psychology with others.
3: For Gaza's children, music is more than a brief escape from the reality of war. It has become a form of psychological support, helping them rediscover moments of joy and begin to heal again. Elena Liasji, CGTN, Gaza.
4: The UN Security Council will meet for a second day about its role in battling food insecurity. The focus is on global and local food crises, especially those caused by wars and conflicts. Last year, the world experienced the highest levels of acute global hunger on record. Also marked the first time in 21st century that two famines were confirmed simultaneously, one in Sudan, the other in Gaza. Well, food security also front and center at an APEC ministerial meeting in Hangzhou, China. CGTN's Wang Wei is there.
5: Around 200 representatives from the 21 APEC economies, the APEC Secretariat, and international organizations gathered in Hangzhou to discuss food security and agricultural development. The meeting adopted a joint declaration calling for continued cooperation to improve food production and quality, boost efficiency, and strengthen the resilience of regional food systems. It also adopted principles on innovation and digitalization, establishing a framework to strengthen decision-making, connectivity, and responses across the food chain.
6: Well, it's been a great success for 21 APEC economies to come together to discuss how technology and innovation can promote resilience in the region. As you know, we are facing a number of...
5: across the region. Against this backdrop, technology is creating new opportunities to monitor risks, respond to emerging challenges, and make more informed decisions in agriculture.
7: It requires good amount of data sharing. I'm pretty sure geographic indication, environmental sustainability programs that has been supported in China can be implemented in PNG, in Papua New Guinea. We use the program, that system, to establish a resilient ecosystem planning process so that we are able to monitor the environment and weather systems, will monitor the ecosystem.
5: APEC economies account for nearly 40% of the world's population and arable land and produce nearly half of world's food. That puts the Asia Pacific at the heart of global food security. As the world faces growing uncertainty, participants emphasize greater openness and cooperation to build regional food systems that are more resilient. Huang Yue, CGTN, Hangzhou, Zhejiang Province.
4: Across China, multiple weather alerts and yet another typhoon saw Del approaching the country's east coast. The storm has weakened from a super typhoon to a severe typhoon, bringing brief showers and thunderstorms to affected areas. Meanwhile, in Hainan Province, thousands of residents have been relocated after Typhoon Nara made landfall just days ago, leaving heavy floods in its aftermath. Saw Del could become the fourth typhoon to make landfall in China in recent weeks. Here in the U.S., firefighters in the state of Nevada are making progress, containing a massive fire near Reno, but dangerous weather could fuel the flames again. As Reid Binion reports, thousands have been evacuated and dozens of homes already destroyed.
8: Stay informed, watch outside, and please be ready to go.

0: Even with some evacuation orders downgraded and firefighters making progress Monday, authorities in Nevada say the threat from the massive Hawk Fire is far from over. The blaze, which started Saturday, has torched tens of thousands of acres just northwest of Reno. It's also forced thousands of evacuations. A convention hall lined wall to wall with cots for displaced residents.
1: I'm just going to pray and ask God.
0: The blaze threatening lives.
2: We've had 4 civilian injuries and 3 firefighter injuries.
0: And destroying homes.
2: Our damage assessment teams made their way out into certain areas yesterday. 32 destroyed homes and 6 damaged homes.
0: Officials expect those numbers to increase. Authorities say the fire was human caused.
3: We're looking for any evidence that we can find.
0: But it's unclear if it was intentional or accidental.
3: We're asking our community for support. Did you see anybody out there? Did you see anybody around the fire as it took off? Was it accidental? Was it intentional?
0: On Monday, officials said firefighters made progress holding the blaze. Still, with dense grass and brush in the fire's path, high winds and low humidity could worsen the situation in the coming days.
3: They need Mother Nature, hopefully, to just remain calm for just a little bit.
0: I'm Reid Binion reporting.
4: Coming up, the world's largest gaming event opens in Germany. Find out what's drawing big crowds this year and how Chinese developed games are making an impact.
5: You might think you are better informed in an information age. The fact is,

0: In 2013, Chenery made a device that allows visitors to listen to the sound.
1: 这个设备调试，包括整个这个空间，各个空间的内容，然后里边的所有的内容都要具体化。
0: The sounds in the museum have witnessed history and are also cultural heritages of the city. Chenery collects not only sound instruments, but also unique people, as some sounds only exist in people's memories.
2: 那些人还在真正通过游商，通过大街小巷里边的那种串胡同那种叫，来养活自己。那后来这个公私合营，他们就可能有工作了。那这些行当可能就融入一个另外一种集体社会，所以这些叫卖就没有了。

Beijing was the capital of the Ming and Qing dynasties. Besides peddler culture, it's also home to traditional imperial culture. Chenery is looking for the immortal sounds of this elegant palace.

0: The U.S. national debt has reached historic levels, and it is continuing to grow at an alarming pace. It has now surpassed $40 trillion for the first time ever. And this year, Washington is on track to borrow $2 trillion in order to pay for its obligations. When he first ran for the White House in 2016, Donald Trump promised to eliminate the national debt within 8 years. But during his 2 terms in office, it has risen by over $11 trillion. Tax cuts, refunds for tariffs, and spending on U.S. wars have all contributed to the problem. But the government says it can address the issue.
1: The $40 trillion is a big number. It is smaller when we look at the publicly traded amount because our Social Security funds and other government entities hold a substantial amount. And you know, what we're going to do, we're going to have to grow our way out of this.
0: Joining me now to discuss this is Anthony Chan. He is former chief economist with JP Morgan Chase, and also with us is John Tamney. He is president of Parkview Institute and editor of Real Clear Markets. Welcome to both of you to the show. Anthony, let me start with you. As I said, the national debt is now $40 trillion. That's the highest level in U.S. history. It's doubled since President Trump was sworn in for his first term. And we had $1 trillion that was added in just the last 5 months. I mean, how did it, in your view, allowed it to get so out of control? Was it just poor fiscal management?
2: No. We're talking about things that are non sequiturs on the matter of debt. Why doesn't Haiti have a lot of debt? Why doesn't Peru or Zimbabwe? Well, they don't have a lot of debt because no one trusts their future tax revenue. We're on the show acting as though the debt just happened as poor fiscal management. Why can't other countries so poorly run their fiscal situation? Because they don't receive nearly as much tax revenue as the United States does now and as the markets know it will in the future. We talk about $40 trillion in debt. What we don't talk about enough is that the yields on the debt are the same as they were in 2007 when the debt was $7 trillion. So it's gone up nearly 6 times since 2007, yet the yields are the same. At some point, probably not in my lifetime, people will happen on the obvious truth. We have a too much tax revenue problem, and until we address that, the lenders around the world will continue to line up to lend to the richest country on earth that takes in way too much money.
0: But John, is it also a question of how all those revenues are spent?
2: How they're spent? Well, governments that take in lots of revenues can spend them in all sorts of irresponsible ways. Mentioned here is that there's $1 trillion annually just going towards interest payments. To me, that's beautiful.
0: This rising debt have on the lives of ordinary Americans with rising interest rates?
2: Well, the impact, it's in many ways, it's unseen. But ask yourself the question, why does Facebook exists? Why does NVIDIA exist? Why does Amazon exist? Why does Microsoft? Go down the list. They exist because intrepid investors, rich people, put up enormous amounts of wealth that they're willing to lose. Let's never forget, Silicon Valley was created by the Rockefellers and Vanderbilts. That was their money that funded the creation of Apple, among other things. And so the unseen here is staggering. What if we didn't tax the rich so excessively such that they weren't sending trillions to Washington every year? Think of all the NVIDIAs that...

0: weren't formed, the Amazons that were never created, the Metas, the Googles, go down the list, that never saw the light of day because government consumes so much wealth. We talk about the crisis of $40 trillion in debt. No, the crisis is that there's no market crisis about the debt. The crisis is the unseen. What's all the remarkable advances that never took place because the U.S. Treasury can borrow so easily on the backs of the most productive people on earth?
1: Anthony, is the crisis unseen? I mean, there are analysts who warn of a debt spiral, fears that we could have hyperinflation, that there could be an imminent economic crisis. I mean, what about those scenarios?
2: Well, I think that right now it is seen to me. I mean, even the Treasury Department is worried that interest rates are too high, and they're talking about going in and conducting what they call Operation Twist, that is borrowing, selling long-term, short-term Treasury securities and buying up a lot of the long-term debt in order to push interest rates down. The problem is that is the equivalent, in my view, of a person that has a 30-year mortgage at a fixed rate, and you take out a home equity loan, and with the home equity loan, you say, well, I'd rather just borrow short-term. But if the Federal Reserve is worried about inflation, which is higher than the target rate, and short-term interest rates go up, you take a long-term bond, and now you start financing that money short-term. And as interest rates go up, guess what? That means that the government has to borrow more and more. Clearly, the government is worried about these long-term interest rates. Otherwise, they wouldn't be talking about going in and conducting $4 billion operations and even more talking about using the Treasury government account to buy these bonds because they feel that those interest rates are too high. So even though some people might not be worried that there is a problem, obviously, even our U.S. Treasury is worried that those long-term interest rates are so high, and that's why they're talking about all these programs that, in my view, are not going to work because you've seen already that every time they make an...
1: Does it cut investor confidence, and in consequence, how will that affect job creation?
2: Well, in the sense that it crowds out. Right now, the hyperscalers are borrowing money from the fixed-income markets, and guess what? They are now actually competing with the U.S. government. So when
0: a brief time when there was divided government in the late 1990s where deficits went down to zero, however briefly, but any entity, whether it's individual business
2: that they own in their portfolio relative to where they were a couple of years ago, and now the fear is that if other countries have to defend their currency, they may dump ours.
3: Is, you know, Treasury holdings. At the same time, I think, you know, there are many other factors, I think, that would affect China more when it comes to U.S., you know, various actions, including tariffs and including, you know, its act towards Iran and so on and so forth. And also, I think, you know, again, the AI buildup, it's another, you know, global...
1: It is held in the United States. 75% of it is held in the United States. If there is no question over repayment of something that could be sacrificed in trying to pay down this debt, our social programs in the United States. But we also heard the Treasury Secretary tell us that the United States can grow its way out of this debt. I mean, is that realistic?
3: I don't think so. I think that according to the fiscal lab on Capitol Hill, their projection is that to be able to reduce the debt to GDP ratio, the U.S. real GDP growth needs to be over 4%. But by any reasonable projections, if you look at the CBO, the Congressional Budget Office, their projection is the United States is probably going to be grow at an annual rate of 1.8% in the next 10 years. And even if you look at the IMF, which has a slightly higher projection, for example, 2.3% for this year, still, I think that is far from being able to, you know, relying on growth out of this sort of debt burden. So I think what needs to be done really is both work on the expenditure side and also when it comes to, you know, tax revenues. Especially, I think, you know, a lot of people blame sort of on the government in a sort of partisan way, right, which administration incurs more debt. But I think overall, this large and growing federal debt is really a reflection of something fundamentally flawed in the real economy. So, for example, the healthcare, that is over, you know, over $1 trillion for this year as its expenditure. And that has to do with the U.S.'s ultra-expensive healthcare system, very inefficient, very high cost, way more than other OECD countries, and also has to do with, you know, President Trump

0: is one big beautiful bill that gives a lot of tax cuts to the corporates, to high income groups. And so I think, you know, there are definitely policy measures that can be taken to really both reduce the spending, but not really hurting, you know, the most vulnerable groups in the U.S., but also try to, you know, increase on the tax revenue side, which I think that would be the real way to grow out of this, you know, sort of debt to GDP ratio. Now, one point that I wanted to add very quickly is you're right, you know, when the federal government debt is rising, so domestic saving is lower than the investment, that will lead to, you know, sort of trade deficit. So it's possible that the U.S. is going to continue to run very large trade deficit. And so that would put some sort of depreciation pressure on the dollar. But let's not forget that the U.S. interest rate is relatively high compared to China, Japan, Europe, and so on and so forth. And there's large, you know, financial demand for the U.S.'s treasuries and other assets. And so that would help to strengthen the dollar value. So I think, you know, the reality is the U.S. actually would like the exchange rate to be weaker to reduce their trade imbalances.
1: Yeah. Yeah, Liang, you know, you you mentioned one of the reasons why the debt levels have risen to this point, which was the high cost of things like, you know, Medicare in this country, medical care in this country, entitlements, as they're called, Social Security as well. There's tax cuts. There's the cost of wars as well. But to what extent did Trump's tariff policy contribute to what we are seeing today?
0: Right. So the Trump administration is really hoping to by imposing tariffs to get extra revenues. But we already know that is very much legally challenged. And the Trump administration is still yet to, you know, refund the previous collected tariffs. So I don't think the tariffs in any ways will help to really fill sort of the gap, because for one is that as Trump administration's, you know, again, experience has demonstrated, tariff is not, you know, sort of legally sound way for the administration to impose, to collect tariff revenues that is out of their executive, you know, sort of power. Yeah. And for two is that when you levy high enough tariffs, then it means imports is going to go down. So you can't continue to collect large amount of tariffs because there will be, you know, reduced import demands. And so I think, and also just by looking at the level of imports, I think that is way less than, you know, sufficient to really help to improve the budget situation.
1: Yeah. Ottaviano, very quickly, I've only got 30 seconds. What would you like to see as a first step from this administration to get control of this level of debt?
2: First of all, review the tax exemptions that included in the OBBB. At the time, Mr. Trump alleged that the tariff revenues will more than compensate for that. But even before the annulment of the emergency tariffs, it was clear that that would not be the case, and it remains so. Even with the recreation of a tariff war with Mr. Trump, no one that I know has the expects that the revenue obtained with the tariffs might be enough to countervail the loss of revenue.
1: Okay.
2: And occasionally, that's inevitably, the Social Security, the retirement, and so on, they will have to be reviewed. As it, this is a conundrum faced by the whole world, the aging, and so on.
1: We are going to have to leave it there. Thanks to both of you for being with us. And that is it for this edition of The Heat. I'm Anand Naidu in Washington.

0: Whether it's about your education, the home you live in, or the items you buy, your money has a story to tell. Because every business story is a human story. Global Business.
1: You might think you are better informed in an information age. The fact is, people are more often misled by misinformation. You might think every voice is heard in a digital world. The fact is, many nations and peoples are still underrepresented. And data poverty shuts out many. We at CGTN are committed to transcending the information gap and the digital divide. 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

0: here in the territory. Last but not least, at least 9 Palestinians, including a child, were killed during these Israeli military actions throughout different parts of the Gaza Strip. Rami El-Mighari, CGTN, in the Sheikh Radwan neighborhood in Gaza City.
1: The U.S. is set for the largest mass visa cancellation in history. Hundreds of thousands are in crosshairs as the White House prepares for another purge. The details after the break.
2: ...360-degree profiles of industry movers and shakers, tech mavericks, and policymakers. We drill down on their success. We ask how they set strategy and how they navigate in an increasingly competitive market. Real talk, real business. Join the conversation. Biz Talk, only on CGTN.
1: Of the disease in the U.S. which has reported nearly 2,800 cases. Pennsylvania has been especially hard hit with nearly 400 cases. Health officials say two doses of the MMR vaccine provide 97% protection against measles. It's the worst outbreak in more than 30 years. U.S. Health and Human Services released a statement of condolences to the families, adding that vaccines, quote, provide the most effective protection against measles and help prevent its spread. From the grocery store to the dinner table, Americans expect the food they eat to be safe. But a series of food recalls and foodborne illness investigations in recent weeks has led to questions over the safety of the food Americans are consuming. Kate Fisher reports from Washington.
3: A field full of iceberg lettuce should signal health. But the popular salad ingredient is one of many fresh foods facing safety warnings in the U.S. this year. An outbreak of illness caused by the Cyclospora parasite linked to iceberg lettuce has sickened thousands of Americans. Some of the tainted produce was traced to Mexico, where it was grown by U.S. company Taylor Farms, and a voluntary recall followed. But the concerns stretch beyond leafy greens. Foodborne illness investigations are also underway for salmonella outbreaks linked to foods like eggs and jalapenos.
4: You know, we have 345 or whatever illnesses that are traced to the jalapeno peppers. We have potentially something around 22,000 from 6 different Cyclospora outbreaks. And those are just the illnesses that have been documented. There have been estimates that something like of the illnesses that are reported, that it's perhaps 6 to 10 times more people.
3: Salmonella and cyclosporiasis infections can cause diarrhea, fever, and stomach cramps, enough to put many Americans off their food.
5: Well, personally, I'm scared now. I'm scared to eat lettuce. You know, it's really changing the idea of everything on lettuce. And, you know, that's supposed to be healthy for us, you know, but I don't know, man. I stopped eating it ever since then, you know. And I love lettuce.
6: It's like, well, where do you go? What do? Other than grow your own, which I know some people who are. You know, if they have any kind of patch of land or whatever, they're starting to grow their own so they can have control over it. But that's not possible for a lot of people.
3: The outbreaks have raised questions over whether recent cuts in staffing at U.S. agencies, including the Centers for Disease Control and the Food and Drug Administration, may have affected the federal government's response.
4: Certainly, there are a lot of folks in the advocacy community who have been concerned about some of the cutbacks, particularly the FDA, because, I mean, this is their job, and the CDC. So this is their job. Did it delay inspections? You know, did somebody drop the ball? I think those questions are worth asking. I don't think we know yet to say, you know, that the same level of workers that we had last year would have prevented this.
3: The situation's also complicated by the fact there are multiple agencies involved in food safety in the U.S., including the CDC, state and local health departments, the FDA, the USDA's Food Safety and Inspection Service, and the food industry itself. It means a single contamination problem can move through a complicated chain of various authorities.